0: people sleeping in their cars in Davis.
1: Sometimes when I'm downtown or like in like a parking lot at night, I see homeless people like sleeping in their cars or tents.
0: The Heart of Davis program noticed those homeless parkers too and decided to launch a safe parking program to help these people. It was started in July of 2025 with the help of Shoshana Zatz, who's been working to improve the lives of the homeless for 35 years.
2: We provide a safe space for people who are living in their vehicles to park and sleep.
0: The city of Davis has an anti-camping ordinance, which makes it illegal to sleep in your car, either on public or private property.
2: So the only way that people who are living in their cars can be exempt from that is to be part of this safe parking program.
0: The safe parking program opens up 5 spaces for cars to park. It's soon expanding to 8 spots with a new approved city ordinance.
2: We have a few people who have been there almost from the beginning. Some who stay for, you know, a day, a week, and then leave. And there are some who stay for months and months.
0: Volunteers with the program, including program manager Tom Barr, work on a hospitality hour, both in the morning and the evening, where they open up a warm place for people to get snacks and socialize for an hour. Barr makes sure all the homeless have the amenities they need.
3: Does anybody need any water? We have water. Does anybody need a snack? We have snacks, blankets, things like that.
0: However, the program comes with challenges, and Barr explains some difficulty he and the other volunteers have had while dealing with the mental health of some people in the program.
3: Somebody with that is sort of presenting as schizoaffective will maybe start talking about something that doesn't make any sense, and they'll start freaking out. And then in order to try to take the temperature down, you have to use a lot of sort of unconventional social skills.
0: Zatz noticed that one of the strongest parts of the program was the relationships that are being formed between the parkers themselves and the parkers and the volunteers.
2: The parkers tell us they, you know, they spend a lot of time alone during the day, and this is the one time they can have a conversation with real people and be treated like humans.
0: For the news cycle, this is Isla Robertson.
4: To end things off, we hear from Lucy Spang, who takes us inside the kitchen of St. Martin's Episcopal Church to see how volunteers and local organizers are coming together to distribute hot meals to those in need.
5: The clanking sounds of a kitchen, the noise of soothing sizzling and rushing water. That's what surrounds you as you walk into the kitchen of St. Martin's Episcopal Church in Davis. This is where Davis Community Meals hosts its weekly Saturday morning food distribution. Some of the food is purchased, but the rest is donated by businesses, markets, and nonprofits, including the Yolo Food Bank. Silas Kirsch, who works to support the unhoused community, touches on why this food distribution is important to Davis.
6: It's a great way to connect with the community because we serve a broader group of people. It's not just people experiencing homelessness. You know, there are a lot of people who will utilize the meals program.
5: Many volunteers at the food distribution are surprisingly young. You'll often catch students from elementary school to high school pitching in around the kitchen. Davis High senior Adeline Jones is one of the volunteers.
7: Sometimes I think the homeless population can be kind of dehumanized, and I think providing someone with a hot meal, it's a really like humanizing thing, and it helps like give them something that's really stable.
5: Jones hopes to continue her volunteering with Davis Community Meals next year when she comes home to visit from college.
7: I really do like volunteering with them, and I think hopefully when I come back, I'll work with them a bit.
5: The food distribution program would not be able to function without organizers like Maddie Ryan, the dining room manager.
8: People come not just, I think, for the food, but really for the community and sitting, having a meal together, listening to the music, and seeing the same faces week in and week out has just been really fun.
5: For the news cycle, this is Lucy Spang.
4: And that's it for today's episode. The News Cycle is a production of the Blue Devil Hub. Daniel Reese Jimenez writes our theme music. The program is hosted and produced by Maya Davis and Maggie LaBelle. Today's episode was hosted and produced by Gidolius Mesvin. 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
2: Every week, Casey Cabagow and other students at UC Davis drive around to all the dining halls on campus and pick up trays of food that was prepared but never served.
3: We'll take the food that was excess and we'll go to a local kitchen in the campus. And then later on, when everything's portioned out, we'll bring all those boxes back to the pantry and then people are free to grab them.
2: The people who get the boxes are UC Davis students who don't have enough to eat or don't know where their next meal will come from, what's known as food insecurity. Casey's group, the Food Recovery Network, picks up about 200 pounds of food every week from the dining halls. After they've handed out food at the on-campus food pantry for students, they take whatever's left to other people in need.
3: We have basically like a partnership with the local homeless shelter, and any excess food we will like bring back to them.
2: Casey says what she and her group do is needed, because despite the large quantity of food in dining halls, a lot of college students don't get three meals a day.
3: There's so much food waste, and yet there's so many people who are hungry, and it's really, really sad to see that there's a disconnect.
2: This is Education Beat, getting to the heart of California schools. I'm Zadie Stavely. This week, college students are repackaging dining hall food waste to feed hungry students and staff. Student organizations like Casey's that recover food from dining halls have popped up on other college campuses all across California, including at UC San Diego, UCLA, UC Irvine, and Pepperdine University. A reporter from the California Student Journalism Corps, Natalia Machernak, wrote about this for EdSource. The Corps is a network of student journalists who report for EdSource from college campuses throughout the state. Natalia is a second-year student majoring in communications and Spanish at UCLA. She's originally from San Diego. Hi, Natalia.
4: Hi, Zadie.
2: So how did you get the idea to write this story?
4: I am a reporter for our campus newspaper, actually, the Daily Bruin. And I had previously heard some inklings about the organization specifically at UCLA. They have an Instagram and they flyer around campus as well. And so I was kind of interested to see if they have similar projects at different California universities. So I started to look into it and saw that a bunch of different UCs and state schools and even private schools have this kind of program, which I thought was really cool.
2: And you talk to students from campuses all over California who are recovering food from dining halls. What surprised you while reporting it?
4: I think what surprised me is just how committed the students were to this cause. It was something that they were doing on a daily, weekly basis. They were putting a lot of their free time into recovering the food. And it's not like they were being compensated for it. It was fully a service, nonprofit activity. So I thought that was really inspiring and interesting, especially because students have so many other things going on. They're trying to find internships, they're trying to do well in school, they have sports, they have their own personal things that they're doing. And so I think it was really interesting to see that they were utilizing such a big chunk of their time to give back to their community.
2: So these programs exist to tackle two problems. One is to help reduce hunger or food insecurity, and one is to reduce food waste. How much food is usually thrown out at college dining halls?
4: Yeah, so the National Library of Medicine reported that university campuses in the United States throw out 22 million pounds of food each year. I honestly think that this number is probably even larger because I don't think there's much reporting that happens about how much food is thrown out. And I think it's also really, really hard to do food waste audits. At UCLA, we have all-you-can-eat dining halls, and so students can just go and pick as much food as they want, and they oftentimes don't finish it, and so they just end up throwing that food away. So I think it's really hard to audit that specific kind of waste, whereas it's pretty easy for campuses to know how much food they've created that they just haven't served and they've thrown away.
2: And how big is the food insecurity problem on campuses in California?
4: Across the U.S., around a quarter of college students grapple with food insecurity, but in California, this is even more exacerbated. So the UCLA Center for Health and Policy Research actually did a study about this and said that 70% of community college students, 50% of Cal State students, and 42% of UC students face food insecurity in some shape or form.
2: Okay, how do they define food insecurity?
4: I think it's just whether or not a student eats the amount of meals they should be eating, whether they struggle to find or afford this food, and whether or not they have the time to cook meals.
2: And then if students are going hungry, it can affect how they do in their classes, right? Did you talk to students who struggle to find food to eat?
4: Yeah, I went to one of the recovery events hosted by Bruindine at UCLA. So they have recovery events Tuesdays, Wednesdays, Thursdays in the evening starting at 10 p.m., I think it is, which is after our dining halls close. So they recover all the food and they bring it to this area. And I was just shocked by how many people were in line to get this free food. And I spoke to a lot of students in line and they just told me how great of a resource it was and how important it was to be able to get such easily accessible food for free and not have to worry about making ends meet and be able to have this steady source of food. And a lot of them also pointed out that they either discovered the organization or started going more often during the pause of SNAP, the CalFresh, during the federal government shutdown. So I think that it's a really, really cool resource, especially for students who don't even qualify for SNAP or CalFresh. UCLA and the UCs and Cal States and community colleges have a lot of students who are international or undocumented. And these students also face food insecurity, but they cannot get the resources they need through federally funded programs such as SNAP and CalFresh due to their status. And so having this free, no strings attached kind of program is really helpful.
2: Why wouldn't these students be able to go to the dining hall to get food?
4: I think that a lot of students just can't afford a meal plan that supports them having three meals a day. For some people, it's only two meals a day. For some people, it's only one meal a day. And then once you move off campus, we also have commuter students. Most often our juniors and seniors end up moving off campus into apartments. And when that happens, you are cooking your meals, especially if you're not in university housing or university apartments. You can't even be on a meal plan. You're not allowed to be on a UCLA meal plan. So you're cooking all of your own food. And that's also where the food insecurity can come into play.
2: So how did these student-led organizations begin?
4: I think every organization had kind of a different story, but I think a lot of it came from a passion for combating food waste and at the same time, food insecurity. I had one source say that when he was attending UCLA, he lived by a dining hall that would throw away food into the dumpster, and he would watch them throw away the food into the dumpster, and it like broke his heart. And it was kind of a no-brainer where you have all this food that's being thrown away, yet you have all of these students who are hungry. So why not repurpose it? A lot of the students that I spoke to said they had challenges along the way of actually making it happen. There's a lot of red tape around how to make sure the food is safe. There's food that they just can't recover because it's unsafe if it is out in the open for too long. There's obviously a lot of regulations around this, but all of the people I spoke to were really, really passionate about helping their fellow students and making sure that students weren't hungry and able to attend school and only focus on school rather than where their next meal was coming from.
2: Are there differences between the different programs at the different colleges?
4: Yeah, all of them have a lot of similarities, but some of them don't necessarily only recover from the dining halls on campus. Some of the organizations said that their schools were telling them that there wasn't any food for them to recover. So what they ended up doing is recovering from local grocery stores or local farmers markets as well, and then bringing that to students. At Pepperdine University, I spoke to one of the students there, and she was saying that that as a private university, not a lot of students were facing food insecurity. So they ended up expanding to also recovering food from their on-campus dining hall and their on-campus Starbucks and giving that food to local homeless shelters, the local church, and locals in the community who were suffering from food insecurity.
2: So California passed a law in 2016, Senate Bill 1383, that requires food generators like grocery stores, restaurants, schools, and college dining halls to recover at least 20% of unused food so others can eat it. What did students tell you about that law?
4: Two students said this, that the universities are supposed to be up to code on these like food waste laws, and yet the schools are not actually doing anything, and it's mostly the students. And then the schools end up using their statistics as proof of them being up to code in this law when they're actually not doing anything and not providing any kind of financial support to the students. And they're only taking credit for basically the student efforts.
2: Natalia, did students tell you how they think this process could become more efficient or be improved?
4: Yeah, a lot of the students talked about how they kind of had to jump through bureaucratic hoops to get done what they wanted. A lot of them said they lacked support from the university in their efforts. And a lot of that had to do with just really, really slow communication from administration and just waiting for approval on different initiatives and just slow contact. The student at Pepperdine University told me that it took them years and years to actually be able to find the contact of the chef at the dining hall to be able to set up the program because the administration just wouldn't share it with them. And then at UCLA, the student was saying that they were trying to start an initiative to use reusable containers to transport the food from the dining hall to the location where they were sharing the food with students. And that initiative alone took months, even though they had found the funding on their own to fund it. They were just trying to get approval from the university and with the dining hall workers. And it just took months and months because the communication was so slow from the university.
2: If there was just one thing that you want readers or listeners to take away from this story, what would it be?
4: I think it would be that students are really passionate and care about their fellow peers, and they want to do what they can to help their students, and they're really creative about it, and they're doing it without financial support or without support from their universities.
2: Thank you so much, Natalia.
4: Yeah, of course.
2: Casey Cabagao says the most rewarding part of this work is knowing that people are getting real benefit from it.
3: I remember volunteering at the food bank and then talking to one of the patrons nearby, and they were like, oh my gosh, you're bringing back the portion food. I'm so excited for this. And then I also have different conversations with the people who are in charge of the other organizations, and they're always so excited when we're bringing food. So it's nice knowing that I make a difference and that we make a difference.
2: Thank you for listening to this week's episode of Education Beat, Getting to the Heart of California Schools, a production of EdSource. You can find a link to Natalia's story in our podcast notes and at edsource.org. Our producer is Kobe McDonald. Special thanks to our guest, Casey Cabagao, and California Student Journalism Corps reporter, Natalia Maternak. Thanks also to editor-at-large, John Fensterwald. Our theme music is from Blue Dot Sessions. 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I'm Zadie Stavely. 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
2: Well, good morning, good afternoon, or good evening, whenever you're listening. 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You can find us online anytime at kdrt.org/Davisville. I'm Bill Buchanan. I'm your host. Thank you for tuning in today. Well, there are lots of ways to get to know someone you like, lots of ways to date. What if your outing consisted of you painting pictures together with your friend, partner, perhaps prospective spouse? A paint date. Well, the Davis Arts Center offers this as one of its workshops and classes this spring, a paint date on May 16th. It's a clever idea for getting people to think about taking up a paintbrush in front of an easel, but the social side also interests me. What do people paint when they have an hour to paint something in the presence of a friend? Or maybe someone they want to impress? Are there any stories here? Well, today we're talking with the instructor of the class, Rochelle Carlson, known in the class, at least sometimes, as Miss Rainbow. And we're also talking with Sam King. She's the executive director of the Arts Center. Now, it's been a while since we've checked in with this longtime Davis nonprofit, so we'll also hear about what else the center is doing this spring and how it's doing in this, its 67th year. Sam and Rochelle, thank you for joining us today on Davisville.
3: Thanks for having us.
4: Thanks for having us, Bill.
2: So let's start with the paint dates. And Rochelle, you teach it. So could you briefly tell us how this works and what gave you the idea for it?
4: Paint date is a once monthly workshop that I host in our community art studio at the Davis Arts Center. The idea was from paint and sips. I've been to a few paint and sips where, you know, you go, an instructor is teaching, they provide some alcoholic beverages, which is what I provide as well in my workshop. And I like to put a little twist on my paint and sip nights because I like to invite people who are coming as partners or as first dates or even as best friends, whoever you want to bring. Paint date is not only for couples, it's for anyone who is a dynamic duo. And what I like to do in this workshop is I like to present a guided painting. So I'll be doing a predetermined art piece for folks who just want to follow along. But I also offer the option for people to just kind of do their own thing, explore their creativity. One big element that I've really enjoyed doing is that I have limited participants to only one color. And that might sound pretty tricky, because how can you do an entire painting with only one color? But we talk about shades. So I'll say, grab some white, grab some darker shade like black or brown that you'll mix into your main color. And then we have an entire shade range of color. And then what happens is every 10 minutes, the participants swap their canvases. So then they are painting on each other's canvas. And by the end of the workshop, you get these two beautiful correlative paintings that have each other's colors on them. So you can see how your paint date added to your painting, and you can have that memory of the time with them.
2: Okay, so this is sort of confirming my hunch that this is about interaction as much as it is about the painting itself. And I'm imagining as the class goes on, someone looking over and saying, wait, what are you doing to my painting? Or, oh, that's really cool, or something like that. Do you see that kind of dynamic? I imagine that could be wonderful, or people might go, wait, what? You think that? You know, but what do you see?
4: I see a lot of collaborative work, actually. I see a lot of people talking with each other and actually talking about how they want to work together to create their piece. I, at the beginning of this, was expecting, you know, people would just swap and just kind of do their own thing. But no, they talk about it. They're like, okay, I'm going to use this color. What color are you going to use? I'm going to do these details. Can I add this over here? Which was pretty interesting because, you know, communication is key in relationships. Yeah. And whether that's friendships, partnerships. And so we're seeing that communication happening with art as well, which is pretty fantastic. One of my favorite things I've seen is just a little bit of teasing. Just like, oh my goodness, like, what is that over there? This looks kind of silly. Let me add to it and let's create like this really silly masterpiece together. Because we have people coming in with all, you know, artistic levels. And just that fun element, the teasing, the, oh my gosh, I didn't expect you to do that. That provides some really great conversation.
2: Now, you had a phrase early on. I want to make sure I understood. You called paint and sip, right? That was the phrase. And that's the idea is you're going to come in and sip some alcohol, I suppose, while you're learning to paint. And so your point is this is that kind of an event, but it's much more focused. Now, is the alcohol to kind of loosen inhibitions a little bit, get people to, relax rather than seize up?
4: That's a good question. I focus less on like what the alcohol does. I focus on it more as like a if you want to come in and you want this complimentary thing happening with your artwork, alcohol and wine specifically, which is what we tend to serve, is just it's a complimentary thing. It makes it feel more elevated, makes it feel more like a date. I also offer non-alcoholic beverages like apple cider. Water, of course. And actually, back in February, we had a Galentine's paint date and we had mimosas during that. So, to add a little something to your paint date.
2: Sam, in a minute, I'm going to want to ask what you think about all this from your role as, arts advocate and director of the Arts Center and things, but I want to ask a little bit more about the class. Rochelle, can you tell from when you're instructing how many people are there on a date versus how many are just sort of there as buddies?
4: I think the title actually does have a lot to do with it, paint date, because for example, the Galentine's edition we had definitely seemed like it was many more friends coming in and celebrating, gals or pals. And paint date definitely has that connotation of like you kind of know each other, you're maybe romantically interested, but I like to make it clear in the language surrounding it that this is also for people who are not dating their friends or getting to know people, right? So I would say on average, about one to two couples that I see come in are our friends or getting to know each other. And then a large amount is people who have known each other for a while.
2: So, Sam, what do you make of all this?
3: I've been smiling and beaming from ear to ear. This program, the idea of workshops came about last spring. It was brand new to the Davis Arts Center. We had never run workshops this way before. And I challenged Rochelle in particular and my staff, let's think outside of the box here, right? And Rochelle is extremely gifted in thinking outside of the box. Workshops are her really big sweet spot. It's part of the reason she's also our program manager now. This makes me so happy to see the Art Center expanded in this way. We're bringing in different types of people, couples, families, friends, and the workshops are fun. I love coming in at the end of the workshop to see the artwork people are doing, to check in on how much they loved it. And the paint and sip and Galentine's Day in particular are just a wild hit with people when they come through. They love it.
2: Now, this next one is at 6 o'clock at night on a Saturday. I don't know if you're also there, but if you are, I'm wondering if you hear laughter coming down the hallway from the studio or something like that as the paint date unravels. Or not
3: Absolutely.
2: unravels, but as advances.
3: Absolutely. You know, it starts where everyone feels a little bit awkward, right? They come in, they're not sure what to expect. I'm also not an artist, so I would also enter something like that a little with a little trepidation, right? How is this going to go? But as it progresses, you hear a lot of laughter, a lot of giggling. People are pretty enthusiastic as they walk out of the door sharing their artwork, and they definitely want to share their artwork with everybody else. They want everybody to see what they made. It's a fabulous event.
2: Rochelle, you had said that you limit people to one color. And as I thought, because these workshops only last, well, they're 1 hour and 15 minutes, right? And the first 15 minutes of that is with the wine. So you've only got an hour. It's like speed painting, speed dating. But I can see it if you limit to one color, then you're also helping people focus quickly, right? And at the same time, you're also showing them white or blue or whatever color, green, isn't just white or blue or green. There's different elements to it. So I think I see what you're doing there as an instructor as well. You're kind of showing them more, but doing it quickly.
4: Absolutely. I have a fine arts background, and so in everything that I attempt to teach, whether it's a fun workshop or a full hands-on class, I try to incorporate some fine arts education into it. It's one of our values at the Davis Art Center. We like to provide the education aspect of the arts. And so I like to share just little tidbits of how can you progress from just a paint and sip into okay, now we are making art, right? So I like to focus on shading I like to talk about details. I like to talk about how you can really slow down a painting. The canvases we're using are not very big. You could theoretically finish a canvas in maybe 10 minutes, but we have a full hour for this. And it doesn't seem like a lot of time, or maybe it seems like too much time, but the pacing of the workshop helps folks. Okay, are you done with this step? Then can we move on to the next step? Every 10 minutes, we're swapping canvases, right, to make that collaborative piece. So I really talk about, what else can you add if you haven't used the full 10 minutes to paint? Or how can you slow down if you're going too fast? Or maybe how can you pace yourself a little better if you're taking too long in one of these 10-minute periods? And that just is one of like the fine arts education aspects of this workshop. And it's very subtle. I don't advertise it as, I'm giving you an education, but I like to hand out these little like tips and tricks for how can you really view this as an art piece. And you don't have to take it away as a full masterpiece, right? It is a fun workshop. It's meant to be fun. It's meant to get to know the other person. But I like to provide the option to people to take away from it what they would like.
2: Have you learned anything about human nature or people from teaching this class?
4: Very much. I've learned that people are very hard on themselves when it comes to making art. Even if it's a fun thing like a paint date, right through the door, unfortunately, I've heard a lot of, well, I don't know what I'm doing, or this is too difficult, or I'm not a good artist. And what I like to tell folks who come in is, you are here, you have a paintbrush in your hand, you are an artist. Doesn't matter what the product is, it's about the process. And so that's another value that we have at the Art Center. We're very process-based. Are you having fun? Are you learning something? Are you trying something new? One of our values for the studio itself, we call them the four Bs. It's be kind to materials, be safe, be kind to others, and most importantly, be kind to yourself. And this goes for all ages. The be kind to yourself is something that everybody struggles with when it comes to art, especially beginners coming into an art space, or even experienced artists. Being kind to yourself as an artist. So during these paint dates, I try to remind people, we're here to have fun. We're not here to make a masterpiece, but you will make a masterpiece because it's yours. You're
2: And
4: making art.
2: when it's done, do you think you've reached people?
4: I do, because you know what? Every single person's painting that is finished, whether or not they feel some sort of way about it, I always look at everyone's piece and I'm just blown away by the work that they've made, whether or not they can see it themselves. And every person who comes out of these workshops has left with a smile on their face. Any frustration that was there at the beginning kind of melts away. And we have these lovely groups of people. I've taken photos after every workshop, just holding up their work and smiling and either saying like, oh, I want to add more when I go home, or I want to hang this up. So I definitely see the confidence come out at the end of the 1 hour workshop.
2: This next question is probably for both of you, but another thing that struck me about the class, and I think the Art Center in general, is it's analog in an age that's getting more and more digital. Is that a deliberate part of your intent, or is that just sort of a side effect?
3: I'll jump in on this one. That's definitely deliberate right now. We don't offer any digital media courses. We don't offer any digital artwork. We focus on hands-on process-based learning because it's a really good way to connect with yourself, give yourself time to get your hands messy, hands into the art, and really check out from that portion of the world.
2: Rochelle, anything you would add to that?
4: I actually just had a conversation about this with one of our Family Open Studio participants. Family Open Studio is a program we have every Friday, 5 to 7 p.m., and it's free for anyone and everyone to attend. And one of the participants, who was actually from out of town, from North Carolina, came with two boys, and they were coloring on our paper on our tables that we have that, people can color on if they want to. And I was having a conversation with this visitor, and he was just saying that, at home they're always on electronics, playing video games, whatever. Not that those are bad things. I play video games too. But that There's so much screen time involved with either school or hobbies or just in day to day that they could come here to this program and just be completely off screens, off any sort of electronics, and everything that they were doing for that 2 hour period was just analog. It helped their minds sort of clear up from the day. And this participant was just saying that how needed that this is for not only kids, but for adults too, all ages. And that really stuck with me because it's true. We are in such a technology-based world right now that to find things that are completely analog is kind of difficult. So in my classes, whenever people come in, they're away from their electronics for a full 2 hours. And it's wonderful to see people just kind of take that break, do analog media. And it's definitely something that I find is very important.
2: Yeah. I'm going to do a quick station ID. This is Davisville on KDRT 95.7 FM in Davis, California. I'm Bill Buchanan, and we are talking with Rochelle Carlson and Sam King. Rochelle is, well, she's here today because she teaches a workshop called Paint Date, next one coming up in mid-May. She's also the program manager. Sam is the executive director of the Davis Arts Center. This conversation is reminding me a little bit of, I think it was about 4 years ago, I talked to some students at UC Davis who had done something I thought was really interesting. This was when the pandemic was starting to ease up. And kind of organically, they started, this small group started knitting, well, they crocheted little dinosaurs. And then they would hide them on campus, largely, maybe always on campus, I forget. And then they would put out clues where you could find them. And part of the goal that I took from what they were doing was to draw students back out among each other. I mean, it was fun. You could just treat it as fun, if nothing else, like an Easter egg hunt. But, the pandemic had isolated everybody, and this was their way of saying, hey, come on out and play, basically. And we're all kind of doing this to ourselves now with technology. The pandemic's not isolating us anymore, but technology is. And so, in a way, what you're doing, what anyone is doing that's analog right now, is both very old school, but also kind of cutting edge, because I think we've all grown suspicious of what the screen is doing to us. And, you're telling people, come on down, put a paintbrush in your hand. Sam, I wanted to ask, the Arts Center was hammered by the pandemic, like a lot of nonprofits, maybe every nonprofit. How's the Arts Center doing now?
3: The Art Center is actually in a fantastic place. Coming out of COVID, it was extremely difficult for us to get our feet on the ground again. We were one of the first people to offer a safe summer camp in 2021, and it sort of developed from there. I've been on board for just about 2 years now, and we have doubled our classes. We've expanded into workshops. Rochelle mentioned our kind of signature program, which is this free family open studio. It actually ties into what you're talking about bringing people together. So we have our free family open studio, which is for all ages. We have our Sunday art cafe, which is for adults to come and make crafts together. And then on our ceramics side, we have our ceramics open studio, where anybody in any of our ceramics program can come pretty much all day, every day to make and create together. We're very fortunate in that we sought different forms of revenue beyond just grants, right? We got hammered in grants, we got hammered in funding. And so we created kind of a curriculum that's a different stream of revenue that helps fund the Art Center. So this has enabled us to grow in a way that's true to our mission that everybody and children in particular have access to an arts education. So where other nonprofits are sort of frozen right now and struggling, we are in a rapid growth space. So we're very fortunate in where we are, and we're going to use that to make sure we expand these free programs and more access.
2: That's pretty unusual, I think, isn't it? To be a thriving nonprofit in
3: It is.
2: 2026? Yeah.
3: It is. Yep, we are in a definite unique position, and it was very hard to get here. We had some hairy years in order to make this happen. There were some lean times at the Art Center for sure. I asked a lot of my staff, Rochelle, Vex, and Nicole, and I were quite the team to get this get to where we are today. So very proud of my small but mighty team, and really thrilled that we have this pretty much a quasi arts endowment that's allowing us to grow the way we are.
2: Okay, and did I understand you were able to achieve a lot of that by the curriculum that you offer? Because I know you charge, well, there's a fee for the paint date, there's a fee for some things, and you're saying others are free,
3: Yes.
2: but you're able to basically do what you need to do by the tuition you charge?
3: No, so the we do have tuition for our classes. We actually have essentially a startup. We have a K-6 visual arts curriculum that operates under our mission. It is to provide access for arts education. We are in contract with one school district, Elk Grove. We are going to be in contract with another one very shortly. And that stream of revenue has shored up our finances. It's very difficult to depend on class revenue, workshop revenue, especially because we do not charge, as you know, like our workshop prices are pretty cheap, right? They're pretty inexpensive. So this allows us to keep prices down. It allows us to offer a robust scholarship program. And we are really mission focused moving forward that we're going to use the stream of revenue to expand free programming and just keep costs as low as possible.
2: I was looking up the Art Center history a little bit, and I've lived in Davis quite a while. I had forgotten, if I ever knew, that the Art Center dates to 1959.
3: It does.
2: So I looked up. Davis was population was about 8,500 back then, and UC Davis had just 2,000 students, which isn't much larger than Davis Senior High School is right now. So in other words, the center's had to adopt a lot over the years, and I guess this is your latest adaptation.
3: It is very much. Yep. We have been in existence, like you said, 67 years. We've been in our building for just about 40 years. And the Art Center, I think, would have to be famous for pivoting, right? We've had to pivot quite a bit along the way. As a newer executive director, I've kind of taken a deep dive into the history and what's been successful and what hasn't. Our mission work has always been the same. We want to provide arts to everybody, but we've had a lot of change in the Art Center, in particular since the pandemic. It's been a period of rapid change.
2: You were also in the news this last week. I saw the item in the Enterprise about the artworks. I gather they're mostly prints. I don't know if there's some originals.
3: There are some originals. We even had some sculpture work in there. Our permanent collection does date back to 1959, donated by supporters and artists. And we did have a gallery space up until 2019. So our gallery has been closed till 2019, and we have shared artwork out in community, but mostly the permanent collection was sitting in storage. And it was very sad to see this artwork lingering in a place where no one can see it. So we worked with a curator who's actually a teacher at the high school, Luke Turner, and he helped us place pieces with the Minetti-Schrem, pieces with the Mills College Museum, and also Northeastern University. And then everything else we have donated to the Friends of the Library to support their programming.
2: Yeah, and some of these artists are genuinely famous artists. I mean,
3: Yes.
2: some of them are well known locally, but some of them have achieved a national standing. You donated them to the Friends of the Library, and then they're selling them, right, monthly in their book sale, and the price is $100 or less. Is that what I understood?
3: There are a few key pieces. So the Arneson paintings, Arneson is our most favorite famous artist,
2: Yeah,
3: you know,
2: Robert
3: eggs, of course,
2: Arneson. Yeah, Robert
3: Robert
2: Arneson.
3: Arneson. And the main print for that did go to the Minetti-Schrem. We kept a print of the Arneson and we donated one to the Friends of the Library. And we have had over 15 sales throughout our existence of our artwork, where we have at times where financing has been difficult for the Art Center, we have had artwork sales, right? It's a pretty big tradition. We just want the artwork to be out there. And I think the Friends of the Library want the same thing. They want people to have access to great art. So, yep, they're keeping their prices low, making it accessible. I do think there are a couple of key pieces that will be a little pricier.
2: Well, some of them, I'm sure, are more valuable than that. But the
3: Yes.
2: whole idea, right, is to get it out into the community so people can see them.
3: Yes.
2: So we have a few minutes left. You know, when I told people I was going to be talking with you, two questions came up beyond just the Art Center itself. One was the crafts event, or I forget what, now what it was called, but every November, December, craftspeople would come in and sell crafts. And you had the kids' store, you
3: The
2: know.
3: holiday sale.
2: The
3: The holiday
2: holiday
3: sale.
2: sale. Now that you haven't done that for several years, the pandemic ended that. I mean, is that gone for good?
3: Yes. So the holiday sale, that decision to end it predated my time, thankfully, because I think that was a rough decision to make. Unfortunately, Davis Art Center lost money in the last few years with the holiday sale. And we also had to close down to for we had to close our classes down. It was very disruptive. And as a nonprofit, you can't run events that don't help you raise money. It just didn't fiscally make sense. Also, Davis now has the Craft and Vintage Fair every month. There is a fabulous holiday sale at the Pence. The Artery also has a fabulous holiday sale. So when we shut our doors, I think other organizations sort of filled into that gap.
2: Okay. So the cost of running it basically was more than you got
3: Yes.
2: revenue from it. Okay. The other one was the outdoor stage that used to be out back where, an Acme theater company, the youth theater in town would usually do their Memorial Day play back there. I saw a couple back there myself. That's gone. Tell me about that.
3: That was unfortunately a decision made by dry rot. So the outdoor stage and actually the indoor stage shared a wall, and that entire wall came down in 2024. So we had to, what started as a tiny bit of dry rot, we realized it covered the entire expanse. So the stage had to go. It wasn't a decision we made lightly. However, we do still have Acme in the building. They do still rehearse with us. They've put on some small performances. In fact, we do now offer any youth arts organization can have free practice and performance space. We did take away the stage, and we do realize that was extremely impactful for the community. So we're trying to make up with that by supporting youth arts the best we can.
2: Well, and dry rot. I'm reminded of Neil Young, "Rust Never Sleeps." I mean, you could adapt that. Dry rot eventually, will make have its way. So we're getting near the end of the show. Rochelle, it sounds like you teach Paint Date monthly, so there's going to be more. I mentioned one in May, but there's going to be, and are they themed? Are you going to do one like in the summer that's, I don't know, heat resistant paints or something?
4: Summer would be fun to do some cyanotyping, actually. That could be that's a wonderful idea. I try to do these once a month the best I can. In summer, we do have our summer camps coming up, our youth summer camps, and so it will be a very busy time, but I will still try to get a paint date on the books at least once a month. And I have, outside of that, other opportunities for what could be paint dates. So, for example, our art cafe happens every second and fourth Sunday from 10 a.m. to 12 p.m. It's an open studio where you can come into the same community art studio where the paint dates happen, and you have access to all of the materials that are in our community art studio. It's a wonderful opportunity to just explore your artistic skills. You can bring a date for that as well. Have a nice brunch and then come do art, or the opposite. And so I would say if you can't make a paint date, try the art cafe because you have all of the same supplies that you would have access to at the paint date, aside from the alcoholic beverages.
2: So it's sort of it could be a clandestine paint date, if one of those things if you didn't want to put the pressure of an actual date on it.
4: Absolutely.
2: All right, well, we've come to the end of website. It's the Davis Arts Center. Is that that's the URL? Davis Arts Center, and that S is important. I know that was a name change a
3: Yes.
2: few years ago. Dot org, and then that has all this information on it, right? All right. Well, we've been talking with Rochelle Carlson and Sam King of the Davis Arts Center. Rochelle and Sam, thank you for talking with us today.
3: Thanks for having
4: Thank
3: us.
4: you
3: This
4: so
3: was
4: much, Bill.
3: wonderful.
2: I'm Bill Buchanan. 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

Hello, my name is Ned, and I'm the guy who reads the Events Outlook right here on 95.7 KDRT. 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

0: 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It's that California sound, local and regional music of the Golden State. Happy 4th. Happy 4th.
1: May the force be with you.
2: It's not may the force be with you. It's may the 4th be with you.
1: That's where it came from.
2: You have to lisp. It's Star Wars.
0: It's Star Wars.
2: And C-3PO and...
1: And apparently we do need Obi-Wan Kenobi's help because he is our only hope today.
0: Right? And Mercury is definitely in retrograde. Every single computer I've touched today, garbage.
1: Mine was bad today, too. I actually did take it into the office and have tech IT work on it.
0: And they did a Jedi mind trick, apparently, because all it did was reboot it.
1: Typical. Yes, I rebooted 15 times.
0: Welcome to the show. Schiller!
2: I just walked in here, man.
0: I know.
2: Everything. You know why though? I was printing out Star Wars puns, so I'm gonna sprinkle those in.
1: Oh, well, we have plans too. We're gonna try to work in some Star Wars Pictionary.
0: Yeah, we got a whole show. So we're gonna do Star Wars Pictionary with.
1: We'll see if
0: the
1: Jeff,
0: three of us yeah. and Jeffrey
1: we'll
0: Miller.
1: We'll see if Jeffrey wants to play along.
0: Yeah. So Jeff, if you're listening, get ready. And, it's going to be amazing.
2: He's turning around right now.
1: Yeah. And then Randy gave us some Star Wars trivia.
0: Nice. Yeah, for that California question later on this hour. Mm-hmm. We also have the California cover, Last Week Live, and Shorty's Flavor of the Bay this hour. Next hour, we got Jeffrey Miller live in the studio. Maybe he'll play some Star Wars. Jim Buchanan's over here trying to mess us up. He's going to be out at Oddfellows on Thursday. It's going to be fantastic.
1: He said bring mics.
0: He said bring microphones.
2: I talked to him outside. He told me.
1: Yeah. Oh, he's why you're late.
0: Oh, my goodness. Jim Buchanan! the next hour, we also have live archive, live dirt. Or no, we have live dirt.
1: We have the...
0: Oh, Randorama.
1: Yeah, Randorama.
0: Randorama and Schiller Time. Mm-hmm. All sorts of really cool things. And it's May the 4th, so you never know what kind of shenanigans we have up our sleeve. Mm. But as we do, this time, maybe not next time, it's Last Week Live. So we got to talk about that. Let's talk about this. Last Week Live was pretty full for me. We had a Chucklehead Adventure at Molly Tuttle and Catch Secor in Petaluma at the Mystic Theater, which was fantastic. I hosted a Round Robin with Bobby Jordan, Nolan Irk, and Vince Leigh. Bobby Jordan, who plays bass with 7 Seconds and is the leader of Slattern 5 and the Knockouts. Nolan, great guy. I mean, great musician. His songs killed it. Everyone loved his songs. Super smart, super fun. And Vince Leigh from Sabretooth Unicorn out in the... He crushed it. From Sabretooth Unicorn out of the East Bay. So we literally bridged the East Bay and the Valley together at its Side Gate last Thursday, Side Gate Brewing in Concord. Saturday we went to the ball game and then cried out our tears at Chris Kane.
1: Cried out our tears
0: at the Chris Kane show in Luca.
2: So you're a Browns fan but not a Guardians fan, is that right?
0: I just like the colors.
2: Fair enough.
1: They got like walloped, like it was bad.
2: Yeah.
1: Started off with such a good game and then ended in disappointment.
0: Yeah, they kept. It was like they had like 15 pitchers on the last half of the game, and none of them. Like, and one guy, he had a mullet. And he was doing okay, and then they took him out. I was like, "Well, what are you doing, dude?"
1: Whatever.
0: Got to make the 3-game series exciting, I guess.
1: Whatever. But Chris Kane was a bonus.
0: Yeah,
1: so
0: Chris Kane was a bonus.
1: Came out and then we put him on the train home.
0: That's all I did. What'd you do, Schiller?
2: Pretty much the same, except I ran sound for Katie Nipp on Friday.
0: Oh.
2: Staller. That was good.
0: Friends of the show.
2: Yeah. So talented. And not the biggest crowd, but the people there really enjoyed it.
0: Good.
2: It was good.
0: Good, good, good, good.
2: And then
0: she was out in Concord like the next day.
2: Yeah.
0: While we were at the baseball game, she was in Concord.
2: Have you ever been to that venue? It's some kind of outdoor place.
1: Yeah, it's great. Yeah, I used to live like 2 blocks away from that place.
2: Oh,
1: that's where they have spring brews. They do farmers markets there. They have live music every week. It's great.
2: Looked pretty cool.
1: Right in the middle of restaurants and some tap houses.
0: Yeah, I don't know what your microphone's not.
2: Is it not working?
0: Yeah, you need to speak. Get up in there.
2: Hello. See, yeah. This happened before with this mic.
1: Is that my old mic?
2: Might have to change it out.
0: Yeah. Speak into it.
2: I'm speaking into it now, Chuck. Then yesterday I went to the Barrius Brewing to watch the Gold Souls.
0: Oh, how was that? Friends of the show.
2: It was good. It was a lot of fun. Love those people. They're about to head up north. They're going to Oregon for about a week.
0: Yeah.
2: Like. So that's going to be fun for them.
0: Well, they were up for the High Sierra. There was like they have a community stage at the High Sierra Festival. And it looks like they were up for that. I don't know if they're doing if they won. It was the two bands that I knew were Gold Souls and Blue Egyptian. The drummer, Blue Egyptian, is insane.
2: Yeah.
0: That guy's crazy.
2: They're both really fun bands.
0: Yeah. Super fun. Super fun. Shorty, would you do anything extra special?
1: I'm still kind of recovering from my cold a little bit.
0: Recovering from death.
1: I know, recovering from my deathbed. So the only additional thing that I did was, you guys know I'm hosting Singo at Epidemic Ales, which was super fun. And extra fun because I tried to work in some Star Wars stuff too. So, and I brought some gifts for you guys, I'll share later.
2: Oh, wow.
1: From Epidemic and their celebration of May the 4th all weekend.
2: What could it be?
1: And then just shout out to Forever Gold Rush. We did because I was not feeling well to not make that show, which I was really bummed about.
0: We were supposed to see Forever Gold Rush at Sutter Creek.
1: Mm-hmm.
0: Sold out show, by the way. Not only were you not feeling well, one of our chickens died.
1: I know. We're going to bring that up. Anyways. But cool thing about you didn't bring up at we met Molly Tuttle's dad. We got a photo with him. I'll post that later after the show today.
0: I forgot about that. Yeah.
1: That was super fun. And the dude from Martinez. Did anyone catch that guy's name?
0: No. He had a K-Pig shirt that he had signed by everybody. We were sitting there talking. We were jacking jaws for a long time.
1: Schiller's sharing the late. It wasn't that his mic wasn't working. He actually does know why. He has no recollection of what we're talking about.
2: Oh, up in the balcony?
1: No.
0: We were down on the floor. We went down to the stage, and we were going to try to see. You brought us down there.
2: Yeah.
0: And it's like, oh, you need to come down now.
2: Oh,
0: and,
2: because I thought there was a chance we could meet Molly.
0: And there, that's what everyone else was down there for. Right. And then, like, her dad came out and, like, totally was like, there's the dad. Like, they're going. He totally ran. Yeah. He ran a coup. Yep. He was running in interference.
2: I think so, yeah.
0: He was the bandit in the whole Smokey and the Bandit thing. He was running interference. And then, then there was this guy, was a tall guy, cowboy hat from Martinez. he goes to a lot of shows and stuff like that in Martinez. And so we were jacking jaws. And he had a K-Pig shirt that all these artists had signed.
1: Like,
0: he was
1: hoping
0: to get.
1: Hundreds of artists.
2: Yeah. Oh, no kidding. Wow.
0: Yeah. And he was hoping to get Molly and Ketch. And we missed him.
1: Yep. But.
0: It was a good time. Great show.
2: Great theater. I'd never been there before.
0: Yeah. Missed it. Well, Mystic Theater, it smells old.
2: Well, it was full of old people, so that might be.
0: But. Great place to see a show. And the show that they put on, just the duo, just the two of them, super amazing. So,
2: agreed.
0: Good times. Yep. So let's get into some music. I would say we kick it off with this. I think this is by Schiller's Request. Here's the Gold Souls. I don't know. Maybe. We'll see.
2: Come on, technology.
1: Help me, Obi-Wan Kenobi.
0: You're our only hope.

we were so merry, yeah, life was so great. We had a couple of kids, one was kind of a dick, but that's okay, we loved them just the same. We paid our taxes on time and we both had good jobs. In the winter it was cold and we both wore sweaters. Then along came the giant with a big reset button, just swearing that he could make it all better. We said, hey, Mr. Giant, come on, man, we're all right. There's nothing that you can do. He said, I can't tell you why, you just gotta believe me, it's true. He pushed the button and then I got married to Mary the third time.

You know you can't win them all. And sure enough, when we turned old, the giant showed up and said we'd be starting over again in the fall. He said, hey, Mr. Giant, come on, man, we're all right. There's nothing that you can do. He said, I can't tell you why, you just gotta believe me, it's true. He said, stop, we love each other. He said, it doesn't matter. He pushed the button.

was about the 12th time that the giant showed up that Mary and I had devised a plan. We'd both kill the giant and we'd hide him where no one could find him, and we'd live happily together, hand in hand. You know, the plan, it worked so well, we just couldn't live with one another, you know, knowing what each other had done. We each had about 60 more years till we both died alone, just wishing that the giant would show up. She said her name was Mary, so I said, marry me. She said, okay. That's just what we did. We had a couple of kids. We grew old. We liked it that way.

0: 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Is that California Sound? That was Sabretooth Unicorn, Mary and the Giant, our good friend Vince Lay out in the East Bay. Before that, Mr. T Experience featuring Bobby Jordan, friend of the show. I just want to do it with you. That was off a soundtrack. I forgot what soundtrack it was already off of. And then we kicked it all off with more friends of the show, Gold Souls, As Good As Gold, off their newest record, their newest release. Good record. Really good record. I love it. Now it's time, if we can figure it out, everything's fun. It's time for the California cover.
1: Today's word of the day is hope, just so everybody knows.
0: Well, I'm hoping this will help. This will help a new things.
1: Hope. A new, exactly, for many reasons. I thought it was very fitting.
2: Do you want one of my puns? Or
1: let's do it.
0: Schiller brought in Star Wars puns, so enjoy that.
2: What's the temperature inside a tauntaun?
0: I don't know.
2: Lukewarm.
1: Nice.
0: So, in the spirit of May the 4th and being like, I saw Star Wars, the first Star Wars, when it came out in 1976, 1977. So, yes, I'm old as dirt, but I look great. and I've seen every Star Wars movie ever since in the theater. And pride myself on that. Not many things I can be proud of. that's one of them. And in the spirit of May the 4th being a huge Star Wars, I'm not as nearly as big of a geek as the people who like read the books, but I do watch the shows, and some of them I like, some of them I don't. It's all Disney'd up, which is fine. I like Disney.
1: I think that's the difference between a Star Wars nerd and a Star Wars geek. Like, I would categorize myself as a Star Wars geek because I like the movies, but I don't go much farther than that.
0: Yeah. I thought Asuka, that was a great...
1: Who?
0: The TV show. That was great. Ahsoka?
1: What did you say it was?
0: Asuka? Ahsoka?
2: That's a city in Japan.
0: Yeah, that's true. Whatever. I like that show. I didn't like the Ben Kenobi show.
1: I can't.
0: And I didn't like the Boba Fett show.
1: Oh, what?
0: Yeah, I didn't like it. I wasn't a fan.
1: Whatever. Can't all be winners.
0: Right? Yeah. Right? But this is a winner because this is the California cover. It's by Galactic Empire, who are out of LA.

0: You will go to the Dagobah system.
1: Dagobah system?
0: There you will learn from Yoda, the Jedi Master who instructed me.

0: 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Thanks, Holler.
1: Nothing to hear here.
0: Yeah, I was trying to be cool and play like a Star Wars trilogy here.
2: That was great.
0: Mm-hmm. Started off with Galactic Empire doing the Cantina song. Galactic Empire is a metal tribute band to Star Wars. They actually do a bunch of stuff. They do like a version of Back to the Future and stuff like that. They're really, really awesome. And their story is great too. Then before that was Minock, Dagobah System from the P.I.G. 7-inch single from Sacramento way back in the day.
1: You remember Mad Magazine?
0: Oh, yeah.
1: I don't remember much about the episode or the, you know, they always did a parody thing. They mm-hmm. did one on Star Wars, and they were going to go to the doggy bag system.
0: Oh, yeah. And then there's Holler with Blaster, but...
2: There's reasons why I pick the debut song of Holler that I picked.
0: Here's the deal.
2: I'm just going to say.
0: Holler and other bands that want to be cool and not, like, you know, brand your song explicit or whatever. Hey, makes me not want to play your crap. So.
1: At least you said
0: think
1: crap.
0: About it. Hey. This is the second week in a row. It's like, you know, and I typically listen to most of it and this and that, but I don't have time to do this and do that all the time. I'm trying to be a friend and play some music of all these local and regional TikToks. They can't label their stuff right.
2: How about this? Instead of getting bitter about it, why don't you just say, if you want us to play your music, how about you provide some songs that don't have
0: explicit
2: language?
0: Well, we've tried that. And you know what? It's real easy for me to not play local and regional music. I could play Dwight Yoakam right now.
2: You're being bitter. Stop.
0: Play Dwight Yoakam right now.
2: He's messing with you guys, Holler. You're fine. I'll still play your music, but I'll edit or I will look at the lyrics like normal.
0: No, I have nothing wrong. I don't have a problem with Holler specifically. It's just... You know, Philharmonic last week. Oh, this anyway, song's fine.
2: We're moving on. We got a big show. Let's go.
0: City of Davis offers a range of recreation activities and programs, including preschool classes, youth soccer, adult fitness, league sports, music classes, summer swimming, winter ballet, and kids campus during school breaks. 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Your K-Dirt Alert. 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TikTok it on the whatever you do. Stream it.
2: Yep.
0: Do the thing and send us some dough. And that way we can keep playing music, explicit music on the radio.
1: And none of those Star Wars credits. We want real cash this time, folks.
0: Yeah. Well, I think they call them units.
2: I don't know.
0: Anyway, Schiller, why don't we get into live dirt while I calm down a little bit? And because we always like to support the local people and the regional folks. And Schiller does a great job with the K-Dirt. So why don't you, the K-Dirt calendar, so why don't you kick us off?
1: Well, in addition to being May the 4th, tomorrow is Cinco de Mayo. We got two holidays in a row.
0: It's also Revenge of the 5th.
1: Mm-hmm. Oh, is it?
2: Yes.
1: Oh, I get it now. That's awful. So Mariachi Sembrando Tradiciones will be at Blue Note Brewing in Woodland tomorrow.
0: Oh, cool.
1: Yeah.
0: Right on.
1: On Wednesday, May 6th, Brendan B. and Nat Lefkoff will be at the Starlet Room in Sacramento, Midtown Sacramento.
0: Very cool.
1: Thursday, May 7th, it's Thursday Live, Oddfellows. We've got Oki Weiss and the Zydeco Playboys.
0: That's going to be a good time.
1: Yeah, I'll be there, and Jim Buchanan will be there as well.
0: Who doesn't like Zydeco music?
1: I know, it's going to be a blast. Friday, May 8th, Bamba Fried Rice will be at the Whole Earth Festival, which starts on Friday and goes through Sunday. The Muddy Waiters will be at Parkside Bar in Davis. And Outlaw Mariachi. And rumor has it that certain hosts will be
2: at that. We got tickets!
0: We got ticks. Well, I mean, $11, how can you not go?
1: Yeah. And that's just getting the fare, right? Everything, once we get in the fare, it's anything goes.
0: Yeah. Anything goes.
2: Well, anything goes and everything costs.
1: True.
2: So there's that.
0: So,
1: give me a turkey.
0: Jeffrey Miller is also playing that night at the
1: Sideboard. Oh, is he
0: really? Yeah.
1: Oh, I missed
0: that's
1: that.
0: Why he's coming in.
1: Oh, sorry, Jeffrey. I'm looking forward to that. that sounds sincere. I'm awful at sounding sincere. I mean it though. Okay. So, Saturday, May 9th at Robin's Nest in Davis, Hattie and Joe Craven at Barry's.
0: Yeah. Well, now what? She got a car wreck?
1: Yeah,
0: jeez,
1: Hattie had an accident. That sounds like a song. Hattie had an accident. Barry
2: Sabrew
1: in the winter is on Saturday. The Truckaderos at Sacramento Mike Bike Kitchen. It's the Snares, Demon Wrangler, and Blouse.
0: That sounds like a great time.
1: Killer show. And then at Thunder Valley in Lincoln, Seal.
2: Oh, that's
0: really
2: fun.
1: Yeah.
2: I can't unsee that Mountain Dew commercial ever. Ever.
1: And finally, on Sunday, May 10th, Jessica Malone will be at the Whole Earth Festival at the UC Davis Quad. And at the Pearl and Lock, Mark Miller's joint, it's Desert Hollow. For more information, check out the events tab at kdrt.org.
0: Yeah.
1: Is my bike sounding better?
0: I had to turn you up, but
1: okay. I don't know what's going on.
0: Yeah. Is there any? We're going to see Outlaw Mariachi on Friday. Mm-hmm. That's going to be a good time. I don't know what else is going on. I don't know what's going on Saturday. I haven't looked out that far.
2: I'm hosting karaoke.
0: Oh, so yeah.
2: Good times.
0: You're hosting karaoke at
2: Epidemic.
0: Epidemic in mm-hmm. Concord.
2: It's going to be great.
1: I'm running sound at Roost Dollar on Saturday night for another Mexican band.
2: Oh, nice.
1: I forgot to write it down.
0: I was a KJ for a while, and it's a rough job. Because they just wanted me to play songs. And I was like, I'm the worst DJ. And I was. I was terrible. I'd play William Shatner.
1: Oh.
0: Yeah. Anyway, it's time for our California question. Our good friend Randy hosts trivia at Cali Craft down the road. And she gives us some questions that may or may not be part of trivia. Could get you a free drink, could not. We could just, you know, it could be at all a sham. This could not be the question you're looking for. So does nice. She, what has Randy got on the burner today?
2: Well, this is fun. let's see if I can get through this without screwing this up. If you venture the storm feeling wanton, on the back of that creature you're flaunting, you're freeze off your butt lest you hide in that gut of your multifunctional blank.
1: Well, this is related to the pun I did earlier. I'll leave it to Chuck.
0: What?
2: Mm-hmm.
0: That's say it one more time.
2: Do you just want me to have to read this again? If you ventured the storm furling wanton on the back of that creature you're
0: flaunting.
1: Yeah, but it's pronounced tauntaun, not taunton. You can't rhyme tauntaun with wanton.
2: Taunton. We're going to call it now the taunton. Taunton. Taunton.
1: There's the tauntaun dying right in front of us.
0: Exactly.
2: Sliced right open with a
0: lightsaber. I got skills, man.
1: I thought Chuck smelled bad on the outside.
2: Bobby, can you mark that, please? Oh, Bobby, we're going to need you to mark that. What time is it right now? It is.
0: All right. What's the second question?
2: Let's see. Oh, gosh. I might jack up some... pronunciations. Though in one, he plays some random dude named Tack, who is the only actor credited in this theatrically released Star Wars film.
1: Is that the entire question?
2: Mm-hmm. Though in one, he plays some random dude named Tack, who is the only actor credited in every theatrically released Star Wars film.
1: Oh, I heard about this. It's
0: Wicket.
1: No, it's
2: Wicket. Wicket.
1: It's who's in C-3PO?
2: Yep.
1: It's I can't remember his name.
0: Daniels?
1: Yeah.
2: Yes. First name?
1: Owen.
2: So close.
1: No, I can't remember.
0: Owen Daniels?
2: He dies.
0: Charlie.
2: Uncle Owen.
1: Charlie Daniels.
2: Jack.
1: What was it?
2: It's Anthony Daniels. Anthony.
0: Really? I thought
2: you guys don't know, though. I didn't know that. I wasn't going to get
1: that,
2: it.
1: I like 2 days ago.
0: Yeah, oh, I thought that the, what's his little, Willow, he was in all of them.
1: Oh,
0: maybe he wasn't in the first one.
2: He's not
0: Warwick Davis.
2: So
0: he wasn't in. I don't think he was in the first one. I think he was in the second one. I think he was an Argonaut, those little pig guys in Empire. Mm. Maybe he wasn't even a Jawa.
2: I don't know.
0: Anyway,
2: okay, moving on.
0: What was it? Anthony Daniels.
2: That may be
0: the answer to a question.
2: Yep.
0: And question number three for the California question.
2: Grogu is cuddled by and receives a knighthood from the Duchess of Plazer 15, as portrayed by what singer whose late father introduced her to Star Wars?
0: I know this.
1: I do not know this.
0: Fudgerama.
2: He's going to try it.
1: I'll say...
2: I put my hands up.
1: Crystal Gale.
2: No.
1: I don't know.
2: Check my nails. Baby, how you doing? Feeling good as hell.
0: Is it? It's been on Beyonce.
2: It's Lizzo.
0: Oh, Lizzo. That's right. It was Lizzo. I remember.
2: I know I can't sing, but good gracious.
0: Well, I don't know I don't know a lot of Lizzo's songs, but I know who she is. And yes, I do remember that episode. And fun. Gorgeous.
1: I'm pretty sure Crystal Gale was in Lizzo. That one, too.
0: No,
2: I'm pretty
0: she was
2: sure
0: not.
2: She's not.
0: That is a false answer.
1: Well, don't it make my brown eyes blue?
0: You're full of crap.
2: Maybe the word of the day, or should be words of the day, should be no hope.
0: Yeah, no
2: that's
0: hope.
2: What it is.
0: So Tauntaun, Anthony Daniels, Lizzo, those are your answers.
2: Yeah.
0: Your California answers.
2: California answers. So if you're going down to CaliCraft to listen or to play some trivia, you should listen to our show.
0: Yep.
2: You might get a gimme.
0: 7 o'clock is when they start hitting that red button. Mm. Awesome.
2: All right. And we'll be down there later.
0: Yeah. Yeah, we got to be.
2: Yep.
0: So speaking of live, let's play some Bomba Fried Rice. We haven't played them in a while, and friends of the show. Great. Love those guys. So hopefully it kicks out. I don't know. Oh, here we go. En el pecho tenía la estrella de...

0: KDRT 95.7 FM Davis, also streaming at kdirt.org. It's that California sound. And that was Spiritual Cramp talking on the internet. I believe Schiller brought that one to the forefront.
1: Oh, yeah.
0: And then we heard Bomba Fried Rice, Charanga. Charanga? Charanga?
2: Tauntaun?
0: No. Juan, call me up. Let me know what the name of that song is. Bomba Fried Rice, friends of the show. What a wonderful show it's been.
2: It's like a roller coaster.
0: I had such high hopes. And, you know, I'm not disappointed. I'm a little disappointed. But I'm not. It's all going to get better.
2: Well, at least you're not, like, super grumpy anymore, so.
0: Jeffrey Miller is in the studio, and we're going to be talking to him in the next hour, which is going to be fantastic. We also have Live Archive with Shane Stacy and our friends at Sacramento Music Archive. We have Randorama, and it looks like Jeffrey has agreed to some Star Wars Pictionary with
2: And he might
0: Schiller.
2: Be a ringer. I'm like, yeah, he might be a ringer.
0: He's saying that he might be able to like really pull this off.
3: All this episode of Jeffrey Miller Strikes Back.
0: Jeffrey Miller Strikes Back. I love it. That's going to be the name of your next record. It's going to be awesome. But before that, let me see if I can even get to it. Even if I can, you know, just amuse myself.
4: Do you want another pun?
0: Yes.
4: What do you call a transparent droid?
0: A droid you're not looking for.
4: Oh, that's pretty good. That's not what I was thinking of. See-through PO. Oh,
0: that's bad. That's not, that's like...
2: They can't all be winners.
0: That's not, that's... No, I'm not. But get another one.
2: Oh.
0: I didn't like that
4: okay,
0: one.
4: Okay, here's a music one. Which Jedi became a rock star?
0: Which one?
4: Bon Jovi, Juan Kenobi.
3: No one was ever really good.
2: No.
0: Bon Jovi, Juan Kenobi.
2: Oh, goodness.
0: I'll take that. I like that one.
4: Thanks, Chuck.
0: I'm on board. Anyway, it's time for...
5: Catch the Wave. It's Shorty's Flavor of the Bay.
0: So Shorty, what do you have on deck for us?
2: Oh my gosh. So this rapper, singer, songwriter, and producer from Oakland is actually, he's going to be the featured halftime performer at the Oakland Roots game on May 9th for the AAPI Heritage Night.
0: Go Roots.
2: I'm actually really bummed I will not be able to see the show, this game. I really wanted to go and I'm working that night. He blends Japanese city pop, norcore rap, and jazz, and nobody calls lo-fi hyphy. I know you'd appreciate the lo-fi reference, Chuck. And then I couldn't play any of his upbeat songs because they all are explicit. And I was super bummed because I loved this one song. So if you hear the name and you want to know what I'm talking about, just go to his website because he's pretty great. I picked the artist's name. His name is Seiji Oda. And the song, it's kind of a nice little ditty. It's called Home. And again, if you can get to a Roots game, they're actually pretty fantastic. So support local from Oakland.
0: Yeah.
2: Let's go.

0: 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It's that California sound, local and regional music of the Golden State. That was Katie Nip Vampire off of her Me Dance Me record that she did a remix on. Poncho did a great job on that. Fantasmic. And then we had a Shorty's Flavor of the Bay. How do you say this gentleman's name?
1: Seiji Oda.
0: Seiji Oda. Home. Great. That's a great, good track.
1: Listen to the rest of it. Like, he's got really fun music. Really great music. I'm trying to bring hip-hop, and man, it's rough.
0: Yeah, I know. Well, I have said that. I had a conversation with Jacari Smith, who Jacari Smith featured on the new Lab Rats, which I'm so mad we haven't been able to play
1: yet. I think he just had a baby.
0: Jacari Smith?
1: Yeah. Well, not him, but his
0: partner. Well, sure. And he's he's so great. But every song is like, you know, yeah. Mother Funyun.
1: Yeah.
0: And so I asked him when I hosted last year, I was like, can you throw me a bone? I want to play you on the radio and throw you a bone. Hmm. And he said yes. And the track that he does on the Lab Rats, solid. Nice. Can't wait to play it.
1: Nice.
0: Cannot wait to play it. Enough about that. We have Jeffrey Miller in the studio. Now, typically, if you guys listen to the show, we already play like a lot of Americana and a lot of country and stuff like that. And, you know, we've saved it all. For Jeffrey Miller today, because I don't, looking at what we've been playing so far today, we don't have anything remotely close to Americana or country.
1: Anytime you're trying to squeeze in Star Wars music, it's going to be a show.
0: Well, and when I'm doing a little bit of research on that too, one, I found that there's a lot of Star Wars music recorded from the East Coast or overseas. Like, the only thing I could find was Weird Al Yankovic doing Yoda in the style of Lola.
2: Oh, that's awesome.
0: We may play that later if we have time. I found Galactic Empire, which their story is great. They were like some kids. They did the Star Wars theme, and they just took off on YouTube and got their whole thing paid for with a Kickstarter, then became huge. Now they're putting out records all the time.
1: Well, who produced that Seagulls song?
0: That was, I don't know who produced it, but that was a bad lip reading
1: thing, yeah.
0: Which was freaking hilarious.
1: That is one of, like, the best ever made.
0: Yeah. And I thought about playing that, but they weren't from around here. Mm-hmm. There's some great punk songs from New York that feature Star Wars. There's a Blink-182 song about Princess Leia. It's kind of creepy, but, you know, we were all, if you were a guy and saw Return of the Jedi, you don't know what I'm talking about. So.
1: But also, like, the SNL skit with the Star Wars lounge singer is like one of the best.
3: My babe. I think we're gonna miss that.
1: Oh my gosh, you need to do the Google
4: Wars,
1: machine. Yeah, exactly.
4: Nothing but Star Wars.
3: I'm struggling to think of a country Star Wars song at this point. I'm not sure.
1: We're gonna need to make some last minute edits.
0: But, yeah. Well, the thing is that thinking about this as a songwriter, I'm like, I need to write my love song to Tatooine. Like, this needs to happen.
1: Your sad song to Alderaan?
3: Drunk
0: Tatooine. Yeah.
1: Oh, you know, nice.
0: You know, the Mos Eisley banger.
1: Nice.
0: Anyway.
1: Jeffrey Miller,
0: how you doing?
3: Well, I'm doing good. I didn't know I was walking into a Star Wars theme today, so I should have known, actually. So I'm going to change into my Star Wars geek mode here.
4: Are you a Star Trek fan? Is that
3: No. Star Wars all the way. No, actually, I love Star Wars.
1: He's way cooler than Star Trek.
3: I like Star Trek.
0: What?
1: Whatever I said. I said it.
4: I like them both. I've got a TIE fighter at home, and I've got the Enterprise like on either one of my speakers.
0: Yeah.
1: Hmm.
4: Oh, okay.
0: Mm. Yeah, I'm a. I grew up a Trekkie, but I mean, once I saw Star Wars, because Star Trek you were able to see on TV,
3: right?
0: Back when I was a kid in the 1300s, and you know, so I was able to watch it all the time. And then when Star Wars came out, it was like blew my mind, as did everyone else. But let's stop talking about Star Wars. Let's start talking about Jeffrey Miller.
3: I'm not sure what's more interesting. Well,
0: well, especially on May the 4th. You came in on a really bad day, Jeffrey.
3: you invited me here for some reason. I'm trying to figure out how did I fit into May 4th exactly. But I'm happy to be here anytime.
1: Well, your last name, the Falconer thing, that's how you fit into May 4th.
3: That's true. Yeah,
1: so,
3: Falconer by blood, so the Millennium Falconer.
1: See? Yeah. Yes. Yeah, so so that's how he works it in.
3: I'm drinking a Millennium Falconer IPA right now. I'm not really drinking it. I'm just looking at it, but that's the connection.
0: Oh, yeah.
1: Perfect.
0: Well, perfect.
1: See?
0: I'll dig that.
1: Look at that.
0: Now, we just hung out not too long ago.
3: Yeah,
0: at Short Stack Ranch.
3: Yeah.
0: Good time.
3: That was a lot of fun. And, what a fun crowd there. And Therese.
1: Yes.
0: Yeah.
3: I got to see her over the weekend. She came out to hear me play.
1: She did. She told me.
3: Yeah, at Valencia Club.
1: Did she wear your shirt? Because she loves that shirt. She put in, as soon as you put it up as part of the raffle auction, whatever it was, like she personally went and bought it.
3: Oh,
1: so,
3: that's sweet.
1: And then she sent us a picture of it. So it's super cute. But that she's a huge fan of yours now.
0: Wow. Yeah. I've gotten a lot of messages. And she's basically like, are you ready next year, Chuck? I'm like, oh, yeah, I'm totally ready. She's like, I loved all those bands, but that Jeffrey Miller. So you killed it.
1: Yeah.
0: You definitely killed it. She loved you guys. Her husband loved you guys. I mean, and what's not to love? Jeffrey Miller's hometown staple, Sacramento staple, and country and swing and rockabilly. Like, you kind of run the gamut through everything.
3: It's a lot of confusion, but it all works together.
0: So. Well, no, I think that's why you do it best. There's some other people that try to go marry those things or kind of bridge those gaps. Mm-hmm. But because the way that you approach that, all three of them, there's a lot of familiarity there, and there's a lot of what you do that is you. Mm-hmm. And so, and that carries over. So when you're doing swing, you definitely know it's Jeffrey Miller swinging. Or if you're rockabilly, you know it's you have your own little sound and your own little stamp that you do that definitely says Jeffrey Miller when you're playing.
3: For better or worse, I've learned that no matter what I do, I'm stuck with me. You know, it's just.
0: Yeah.
3: It is what it is.
0: No matter where you are, there you are.
3: Yeah.
0: So we had a great time at Short Stack Ranch. Now, tell us about what is going to be happening. You know, is it just you this Friday? Because you're doing a show at Side Door.
3: Yeah.
0: This Friday. Now, I know that Side Door is a little different. It's a different game. You know, with my affiliation with Watermelon Music, mm-hmm. it's a little different programming. It's not, you don't just jump in and play for a few hours and then go home. You know, there's no really phoning it in.
3: Yeah.
0: But, and there's typically something that people, not that you ever phoned it in, I've never seen you phone it in, but.
3: I'm not going to admit it if I did.
0: There's, they're, you know, doing, you know, according to Bazooka, they approached me. They had a show at Side Door, and they approached me like, what do we do? Like, we got to sell tickets. And it's like, yeah. You know, and this is, it's weird that the Sacramento scene isn't there yet. There's only a handful of small venues that book smaller bands and local bands to sell tickets. And every single band that I've talked to about doing a Side Door is like, we got to do something extra. You got to. Yeah. So,
3: I'm just going to be myself.
0: I'm
3: all scared.
0: I'm enough. So, I mean, do you have like a little bit of something? Do you have any special guests? Or are you just going to go in there and be like, I'm gonna do what I do, and people are gonna love it.
3: Yeah, well, you know, I will say that I've played there a couple times before, and it is definitely a different experience because there's no distractions of other things for the audience to focus on. It's just
0: there's no bar, there's no chit chatting. It's a listening room.
3: Yeah, they're focused on you, and it's like a it's a pin drop if you're not doing something. It's like, and I think that's thrilling. You know, I think that's kind of. A lot of fun, and it's an experience that I wish I had more of, actually, because it challenges me to be the best that I can be, and and entertaining, and really engaged and connect with people, as opposed to being like an element among other things, you know.
0: Right, and that's the, as artists, I mean, we're always just trying to connect.
3: Yeah.
0: And that's the thing, is we want our music to connect with people. We want it, us to connect with people. And so when you have that dynamic of, it's almost intimidating to have, like, you know, you're doing this and doing that, and then you go to a show and everyone just kind of sits down and starts staring at you like, okay, what do you got? You know, I've known some people when I was doing shows at Morgan's, even a few of the watermelon shows. It's like, it's weird. Like, yeah. It's weird having people pay attention to you.
3: Yeah, yeah.
0: You know, as an artist.
3: It can be nerve-wracking, too. It brings me back to when I first started, you know, when I was, I'd get scared. I get really scared when I don't feel that way much anymore, but in those situations, like the side door, I feel a little bit of those nerves, you know?
0: Yeah.
3: And I think that's really thrilling. I think that's a rush.
0: Yeah.
3: Yeah, I love that.
0: Yeah, well, side door, 7 o'clock on Friday in Sacramento. Yeah,
3: yeah? Side door.
0: Is it a 7 o'clock door, 7:30 show?
3: That's a technical question. I don't know. I just said 7, I said 7 o'clock is all I know.
0: Show up at 4 to do sound check, and then I don't know what I'm going to do with my life.
4: Bobby, get on that.
3: I do know I'll be there at 7. Whether I'm going to be playing at 7, I'm not quite sure, but I think it starts at 7, yeah.
0: Okay.
3: It might start a little later. Maybe it's 7:15 or 7:30 of doors at 7, but I'm not quite sure.
0: Well, we're going to give you a little bit of practice here, because the K-Dirt studio is also very intimate, and we stare at you hardcore
3: while
0: you play. So you didn't bring your guitar the last time, and this time we said, hey, bring the guitar, because we want to put you on the spot. You got a song for us?
3: Yeah, I'll play an acoustic version of a title track of my latest album. It's called Everything That Sparkles, and so we'll see how this goes just by myself here. I usually have a whole band and a steel guitar playing all this stuff, and which I will have at the side door. I've got, by the way, I'm going to be playing some of my material off my upcoming rockabilly record.
0: Cool.
3: I'm going to release a rockabilly record this summer, and so we'll play some of that off of that, and then off the course we'll play my country stuff. So anyway, this is a song. We'll play this song live. Here it goes, Everything Sparkles.

0: Woo!
1: Nice.
2: There it is. Unplugged, Jeffrey Miller.
1: Unplugged Jeffrey Miller. We're going to get you to do another one. But okay. First, we got to throw down.
2: All right, let's do it.
3: My mic was off. Great. My mic was off. Sorry. Great job.
2: Thanks.
3: Love it. We're going to have you do another one.
2: Okay.
3: But not before you and I throw down on some, I guess it's Pictionary, is that what we're doing?
0: Yes.
2: Okay.
3: We're doing Star Wars Pictionary.
0: Yes.
3: With Jeffrey Miller. Yes.
2: Okay. All right.
0: So I think because I went over this with you. So
3: yeah.
0: We're going to be the drawers.
3: Yeah. You and Schiller. Right?
0: Well, no, because you've already seen them, so you have to be the drawer.
3: Oh. Yes. Oh, so I get to draw.
0: Yes. Well, give me some paper.
3: And
0: so I think we're going to do this to make this faster. So there are going to be... So there's four Star Wars things that we're going to draw.
2: Okay.
0: And so the first person to guess...
3: So what are the... Are we doing teams?
0: Yeah, you're going to draw for Jeffrey and I'll draw for Schiller.
3: Okay, that's okay. So because, okay, all right. I was wondering, I was like, what's going on? And so, okay.
0: So you should get closer to Jeffrey so he can just watch while you draw.
3: Right.
2: So am I going to have to draw for him too?
0: No,
3: I already know the answer.
2: Because I'm terrible at drawing, I'll tell you that.
3: I screw up stick figures, so. So what's the first one? Oh, that one right there.
0: And you can just go rapid fire. So
3: okay, so we're doing rapid fire. I'm going to do number one. And... Are we going?
0: Yeah.
3: All right.
4: This is awesome radio. Princess Leia.
2: Am I looking at your page here?
4: Yeah. Chuck. Okay. Oh. What is that?
2: Let's see here. R2-D2. 3PO.
4: Oh, Darth Vader.
2: Droid.
4: Nope. Stormtrooper.
2: Ella, what is this? Is... Your hand's in the way, though. Can't see it.
4: Tatooine.
2: Oh. No. Oh.
3: You said it before.
0: Hey, no talking.
2: Stormtrooper? He said Stormtrooper?
4: R2-D2.
3: Yeah. And then we got here we this one right here.
2: Oh. Oh, the B3.
3: No.
2: No.
4: Pokemon ball.
2: No? No? Oh, Grogu.
3: No.
2: No.
3: No.
0: I don't know what else.
4: Oh, that's no moon.
3: Yeah.
2: Death Star.
3: Ah! Right.
2: That's what it is?
3: That's what it is.
0: So good.
2: Why'd you put that other stuff on there?
3: I was doing a rocket, and then it looked like a penis, and then it was just like...
0: What is that bottom?
4: Wow, that's...
3: Well, I was trying to blow it up.
0: What is this?
2: What's the whole
3: that
2: top thing?
3: That's a stormtrooper. I was trying to go fast.
4: We'll have to post these online so you guys can.
3: Yeah, we're going to post these online. Jeffrey, I'm so sorry. I was terrible. It's all my fault.
0: But I do appreciate, though, you can tell, though, because he was like.
3: Yeah, no, he was in it. And part of it was my hand was in the way because my mic doesn't go very far. But the biggest, I'm terrible.
2: Like, so
3: everyone's gonna know like which one's like, oh yeah, it was that one that Jeffrey Miller couldn't figure out. Like, no one's gonna be able to figure that out.
2: So am I correct in saying that the word was Death Star? That was your drawing.
3: That's Death Star. So yeah, we got 3-1.
2: So why'd you draw the other thing on there? Why'd you draw that?
3: Well, I was drawing a rocket because it was gonna blow it, and then it started looking like a penis. And so I scribbled it out, and then I was
0: This one looks like Princess Leia is like sleeping.
3: Yeah, she's like a Hakuru.
0: That's what it is. Yeah.
2: All right. Yeah. Well, I got it, though, so I win, right?
3: Yeah.
2: Yes. Okay, yes.
0: Absolutely a winner.
2: All right, my percentage is good
3: here. I'm the loser, you're the winner. Great job, Jeffrey Miller. You got another song for us before we...
2: Yeah, sure. We'll do a song here about two of my favorite things, coffee and beer. Yeah, okay. I like both. I mean, you know,
3: they're great together.
0: Agreed.
2: Great together, yeah, and they're the... basis of survival, if you're in my life.
0: Fair.
2: I just put new strings on this. I don't know if we're in tune.

0: cold coffee and warm beer. It's very sad, right?
1: Yes,
0: well,
1: I've been there.
0: We sure had a real good time, but then it turned into a fight. Left me nothing here but cold beer.

0: cold coffee and a warm beer.
1: All right, Jeffrey Miller, this Friday, Side Door, Sacramento. Get your tickets, sidedoor.com, I believe.
0: TheSideDoor.net.
1: TheSideDoor.net. Get your tickets. It's going to be a fabulous show. And it's a great place to see a show. It's going to be wonderful.
0: It's intimate.
1: It is. I've seen quite a few shows there, and I highly recommend it. So get your tickets. Go see Jeffrey Miller. If you're into, I guess I can't do like a, what is that? Call to action? No. If you like Jeffrey Miller, he's playing this Friday at Side Door, and I don't know very many people that don't. So, Therese, go see Jeffrey Miller this Friday in Sacramento.
2: He might be there, by the way.
0: Oh, thanks.
1: Yeah.
2: I know. The confetti on the floor. That was like, it's a great line.
1: Yeah. This is going to be a lot of fun. And all of you will be able to check that song out again on our website, thatcaliforniasound.com, as we get things going. Let's play a little bit of music while we say goodbye to Jeffrey Miller. But if you guys do so,
0: is this goodbye right now?
1: Yeah. Well, I mean, you don't have to go.
0: Okay. Well, I'll say
1: goodbye.
0: We have
1: other things.
2: You stick around, yeah.
1: Yeah. I mean, you. How about your website?
0: Oh yeah, jeffreymillermusic.com. That's Jeffrey with a G, of course. jeffreymillermusic.com. You can go there, and all my shows are listed on the website, and you know, merch and
2: you have a great and
1: music.
2: Following,
0: so music.
2: Follow socials for sure. Yes. You're great at posting wherever you're going to be.
0: Yeah.
2: So.
0: Yeah. Thank you.
1: And thank you for posting. Not a lot. We ask people to come on the show, or people ask to come on the show, and everyone's like, oh, great, I'm on the show. And then it's like, okay. Cool.
0: Yeah.
1: But Jeffrey's like, hey, I'm going on the show.
0: I'm
1: like,
0: excited. I want people to know about this.
2: I got tagged in something.
0: I want to be in the radio.
1: It's going to be so amazing. Thank you so much for stopping by. You're getting closer and closer to that California Sound jacket. As now that you're a two-timer, don't tell your wife.
0: Oh.
1: But, you know, the five-timers get jackets. We're doing the whole SNL SNL thing, and I think I found a pretty cool jacket that we can play for. We'll have to get it sponsored.
0: Can I see the jacket, or is it like
1: I don't want to give it away.
0: Okay.
1: I don't want to give it away. But, you know, it's going to be ridiculous. But it's going to be a lot of fun. In the meantime, while we get things wrapped up here, you can stay, but we got to get ready for Randorama, and we got Live Archive right after Jinx Jones here on KDRT 95.7 FM.
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0: KDRT 95.7, it's That California Sound. That was Go by Ocean, Dance Between the Law. Before that, M. Jones and the Melee, Keep a Weather Eye. And we kicked that little set off post Jeffrey Miller, Jinx Jones, Get Out of This Place Alive. We got to scramble through Live Archive and some Randorama. So let's get into Live Archive. This is a recording from another club we have not featured. It says Midtown Barfly. It was a venue in the mid-2010s that held some shows, but it was primarily a dance club. Closed down and remodeled into what currently is the Press Club.
1: Oh, wow.
0: Yeah. The band The Croissants were a local band who gained some well-known fans and opened for some big shows in Southern California with their help. The guitarist, lead singer Chris Sabatini, now heads the band Motorcycle. This was all done on the same nice equipment as the past California Sound entries. The band was just distorted. This is The Basement, and the intro is longer than the song. That's from The Powers That Be. This is from our friends at Sacramento Music Archive.
1: Shane Stacy
0: will get into some of their stuff. So let's see. Here's the Croissants.
2: All right, the song's called Basement. We're the Croissants from Sacramento.
3: Two, one, two.

0: Yeah.
1: Well, there you have it. A live archive of Sacramento Music Archive. The croissants in the basement.
2: I knew that when they were the crescent rolls. They got all high and mighty.
3: The crescents.
1: Good Lord. 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
2: Big day of giving coming up.
1: Yeah. Big day of
3: big
1: giving.
3: Dog.
2: Big dog.
1: Big dog. What is happening? And friends of the show. So we really love Sacramento Music Archive. If you want more of the croissants, go to the website. The full show is there.
2: Nobody can have one croissant.
1: Oh, my God. I sneezed. Okay? So let's talk about Randorama. Thank you, Shane Stacy. We love you and love everything that you do for the show. Randorama, so who got what? I had Girls Rock with Girls Rock. Mm-hmm. You had
3: In the Pit.
1: In the Pit. And yes. Schiller, what did you have? We're gonna kick off.
2: I had Garage Land or whatever we call it. Is that what
1: in
2: it's
1: the
2: called?
1: Garage?
3: In the Garage.
2: Oh, okay.
1: In the Garage.
2: In the Garage.
1: So what we're gonna do is that we're gonna play the songs now. And then if we have time, we'll talk about them. But you guys, the listeners, get to choose. You guys got to figure out who was in the pit, who was in the garage, and who was girl rocking.
3: Buckle up, people.
1: Yeah, it's going to be a fantastic ride. Oh, I guess I gave one of them away, though, didn't I?
3: Yeah, you did. It's fine.
1: Well, it's going to be fine.

0: KDRT 95.7 FM. That was Randorama. Today's Randorama. If you watch us on the socials, we spin the giant wheel and we haphazardly get a category. Schiller ended up with In the Garage.
1: Mm-hmm.
0: Shorty ended up with In the Pit. Mm-hmm. And I had Girls Rock. So why don't you guys hit us up on the socials or our website, thatcaliforniasound.com. Let us know what you think the song is, which song goes where, the mix and match. So,
2: didn't you just give it all away?
0: Well, I mean, no one knows. Okay. No one really knows, right? Okay. So, the last song was L.A. Witch, Icicle. Before that was Possessed, The Heretic. And then we kicked the whole thing off with The O.C.'s Tunnel Time. Is that like Tubby Time?
2: No, but it's about to be a different time.
0: All right. It is. So while you guys sit and ponder your lives and letting us know what you think it is.
1: Ponder your lives?
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1: Nice.
3: Shorty Schiller.
4: It is Schiller time!
1: I have more than 30 seconds this time. This is awesome.
0: I know.
2: There's hope.
1: So I was wondering if any of the Star Wars casts were also musical performers, like musicians or singers. And turns out Billy Dee Williams, Lando Calrissian, of course, was a jazz singer and recorded an album back in 1961.
2: Stop it right now.
1: When he was like 23 years old.
2: Love it.
0: Dude.
1: It's a stretch.
2: Billy Dee's smooth. Man, Lando's smooth.
1: Oh, yeah. There's not much of a California connection other than he spent a significant amount of time in L.A. early in his acting career. But anyway, here is Billy Dee Williams with Life's a Holiday from the album Let's Misbehave.
0: All right. Well, that's going to wrap us up. If you want, go hang out with us at Cali Craft.
2: May the force be with you. Always.
1: Bye.
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Good evening, and thank you for tuning in to KDRTLP 95.7, Davis, California, where the grassroots grow and the dinosaur bones are buried. My name is Professor A, presenting a special Song of Dinosaurs tonight, a tribute to John Michael Ozzy Osbourne.

number now. I've got a Paranoid album. It's a number entitled War Pigs.

Hello and welcome to Song of Dinosaurs in the K-Dirt. My name is Professor A. We are featuring a special tribute to Ozzy Osbourne tonight. We just featured a handful of tracks by Black Sabbath. We had Paranoid from the Paranoid album, War Pigs from Live at Last, and two tracks from Black Sabbath's self-titled debut. We had Behind the Wall of Sleep and NIB. We are entering the orbit of the Ozman. It's Song of Dinosaurs.

Arising from the void, this is KDRT LP 95.7 Davis, California, where the grassroots grow and the dinosaur bones are buried. My name is Professor A, presenting a program entitled Song of Dinosaurs. We just had a long set of Black Sabbath featuring Ozzy Osbourne on lead vocals. We had Never Say Die from the Never Say Die album, Backstreet Kids from Technical Ecstasy, Symptom of the Universe from Sabotage, Sabbath Bloody Sabbath from the album Sabbath Bloody Sabbath, Cornucopia from Live at Last, Supernaut from Volume 4, and two tracks from Master of Reality started that long set of Sabbath off with After Forever and Into the Void. It's time to make the metal in the K-dirt. It's Song of Dinosaurs.

Returning on the road from the land before time, it's Song of Dinosaurs tribute to Ozzy Osbourne. My name is Professor A. In that set of Ozzy songs, we had The Ultimate Sin from the album The Ultimate Sin. We had Rock and Roll Rebel from Bark at the Moon. Flying High Again from Diary of a Madman. And I Don't Know from Blizzard of Oz started off the second hour of Song of Dinosaurs tonight. Ozzy flowers are sprouting out of the catered. It's Song of Dinosaurs.

0: Well, we have come to the end of today's lesson in Song of Dinosaurs. I've been your instructor, Professor A. I want to give a big thanks to everyone who listened, and to the maestro himself, Mr. John Ozzy Osbourne. Thank you for all the great tunes over the years. In that last set of Dinosaur Bones, we had Black Sabbath with The End of the Beginning from their album 13. Ozzy Osbourne brought us I Just Want You and Back on Earth from The Ozman Cometh, See You on the Other Side from Osmosis, Mama I'm Coming Home and No More Tears from No More Tears, and we had Miracle Man from No Rest for the Wicked. Tune in again next week for another edition of Song of Dinosaurs right here in the K-Dirt. May your bones rest easy in the K-Dirt.
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Coming up next is Peter Tosh, track number one, Illegalize It.

to this great arena, Durham, North Carolina, the heart of the Research Triangle. We've come to this particular place tonight because we gotta look at things from every angle. We need some answers to some complicated questions if we're going to get it right. To that end, we have here gathered some of the most expensive scientists in the world, eminent scientists, that is. We got biologists, biometrics, we got a quantum mechanic, an astrophysician, we got a cosmologist, a cosmetician, we got an astrophysician.

final life coach. On the other side, we have the true believers. We got the Baptists, the Methodists, the Presbyterians. Episcopalians are here, past the hat. We got the Shakers, the Quakers, the anti-inoculators, the big ball slime. It's Madison time. The six blind boys, 5 tons of joy. Give them room, get out of the way. We got a Bible Belter from the Mississippi Delta. Have them all arranged. Scientists, are you ready? First question. Dark matter. Oh, dark matter. Give me someone who knows something about space. Nice space music, Georgie. All right, what is it? Where is it? Can we get some? Stand up, sir, would you? You are standing. Forgive me. Dark matter, go ahead.

0: Do yourself a favor. 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All right? It's a free country. Go ahead. Dark matter, what is it? We don't know what it is, but we think it's everywhere. I'd take a look at it. Can we get some down here?
1: Of course not!
0: Let me get this straight. You don't know what it is. You don't know where it is. And we can't get any. Put that to the one side. Let's put the Lord, faith, eternity, whatever, on the other side. Show

0: All right, 1-0. Next one's gonna be a hard one. It's about the theory of evolution, and it's about animals also. So give me someone who knows something about evolution and animals. Who you got?
1: Wow, you're a beautiful woman, aren't you?
0: Doesn't matter, of course, but this science thing doesn't work out for you. Don't boo me. Don't boo me. I'm just kidding. You know that. Here's my question. Explain me the giraffe. Go ahead. Elaborate. With pleasure, miss. The giraffe, to survive, must eat leaves high up on the yabba yabba tree. That's true, isn't it? Of course it is. Everyone knows that. But Mr. Darwin's giraffe, a halfway giraffe with a halfway giraffe neck, could never have reached the highest branches of the yabba yabba. Therefore, he could not have survived. It's only common sense. Unfortunately for you, Mr. Charles Darwin didn't have any common sense. Evolution is a theory, and we have just now, tonight, disproved it. Sure.

0: right, 2-0. Next question, global warming, is it? And if so, so what? One of the true believers seeks to be recognized. Hand him a mic, Charles. Thank you.
1: Sir, do you know what you are? You're an idiot. You're a straw man, a fabrication. You see, the author of this little vignette, Mr. Newman, self-described atheist and communist, creates characters like you as objects of ridicule. He doesn't believe anything he has you say, nor does he want us to believe anything you say. Makes it easy for him to knock you down, hence a straw man. I myself believe in Jesus. I believe in evolution also. I believe in global warming and in life everlasting. No one can knock me down.
0: Oh, we can knock you down, mister. We can knock your communist friend down, too. Communist. You call me an idiot. We've been knocking people like Mr. Newman down for years and years. Like this. Page 35, Georgie. Miss Dorothy, page 35.

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I'll be with you next on Friday from 1 to 2. Have a great day. Hi, this is DJ Dave. 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I'll be with you next Friday from 1 to 2. Have a great day.

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2: Stand up, stand up. You've been sitting way too long.
3: Welcome to the Ralph Nader Radio Hour. My name is Steve Scrovan, along with my co-host David Feldman. Hello, David.
4: Hello. You hear that construction noise?
3: Yeah.
4: That's what I'm living with. It's very hard to read with noise. We live in a very noisy culture. But one of the ways to turn off the noise is to read.
3: And that's the theme of our show today. But I also, before we even get into that, want to introduce our producer, Hannah Feldman. Hello, Hannah.
5: Hello, Steve.
3: And, of course, the man of the hour, Ralph. What do we got going today, Ralph?
6: Well, it's an experiment for our listeners. We're having six authors of nonfiction books. Each one as compelling as the other one. And by comparison, illustrating the decline in actual reading in our society and compared to the way the media used to treat these books. Phil Donahue had a television audience of 10 million people. He would have authors like the ones you're going to hear about on his show. The book would become a bestseller. Editorials would be written about it. Citizens would mobilize around it. I remember the Larry King radio show. It started at midnight in several hundred stations around the country out of suburban Virginia. I went on that show once with our evaluation of the three presidential candidates in 1980, Jimmy Carter, Ronald Reagan, and Congressman Anderson from Illinois. 20,000 copies were ordered. 20,000 copies. That show has no parallel today. There is no parallel to the Phil Donahue show today. They're gone. So when we have indicators of how our democratic society declines, this is one of them, listeners. And we've got to be alert to it. And we've got to reconstitute the process of a deliberate democracy, which means readers think, thinkers read, and then they move to achieve a better society with more justice and more freedom and more opportunity. So here we go.
3: That's right, Ralph. It's book week here at the Ralph Nader Radio Hour, and here's the lineup. We're going to talk about the fight against nuclear power with Beyond Nuclear founder Linda Gunter, the role of punitive damages with attorney Sean Simpson, how con men, call centers, and rogue doctors fuel America's lawsuit factory with attorney Elizabeth Birch, the environmental history of the San Francisco Bay Area with naturalist David Schmidt, workplace safety with industrial hygienist Mark Axelrod, and the state of our schools with educator and advocate Jonathan Kozel. As always, somewhere in the middle, we'll check in with our relentless corporate crime reporter, Russell Mokyber. But first, let's get to it. Let's get beyond nuclear. David?
4: 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Previously, she was a journalist at USA Network, Reuters, and The Times. 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Welcome to the Ralph Nader Radio Hour, Linda Gunter.
6: Welcome, Linda. We've interviewed before, but now you've come out with a stunning, powerful new book called No to Nuclear Power, Why Nuclear Power Destroys Lives, Derails Climate Progress, and Provokes War. 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
7: Well, I wrote the book for two principal reasons. One is that we are being, as you know, bombarded with a phenomenal amount of pro-nuclear propaganda, almost all of which is purely aspirational and frankly lies. And I felt it was time to have a book out there that really told the human story of this industry and put the human face on that story. So rather than telling it with a lot of charts and graphs and statistics, and that's sometimes intimidating, I think, for readers, to tell it through the perspective of the people to whom it happens, and also the other creatures we inhabit the planet with and the environment. So there's so much destruction already to our environment. So this book really shows how nuclear contributes to it. And then the second reason, and I think as a lawyer, you'll probably appreciate this, is I wanted to deliver a comprehensive indictment against the nuclear power industry. At the back of the book, there's an appendix, Top 10 Reasons to Reject Nuclear Power. And these are effectively the counts, I would say, against what is really a criminal enterprise, which I also get into in the book. It really, the success and the future of nuclear power seems to depend on subsidies, i.e. our money, and crime. And there are plenty of examples of bribery, racketeering, corruption in the book, but also violating basic human rights like the prior free and informed consent or the right to say no. Many of the communities that are targeted from the beginning of the story to the end are communities of color or indigenous or low income. So really the idea was that when you read this book, and I hope it's written, it's supposed to be written in a very accessible, easy to read way, that when you read this book from beginning to end, even if you're a skeptic at the beginning, by the time you finish it, you'll be firmly opposed to nuclear power.
6: Well, the case against nuclear power is so overwhelming that it raises the point you raise. Why are the nuclear power lobbies swarming over Congress, swarming over the White House, swarming over the press, the editorial writers? And the answer basically is because it's government guaranteed. They will subsidize it. They will insure it. The taxpayers will bail it out. And they're trying to get around the traditional arguments against nuclear power by saying there are new models coming out that are quicker, better, safer. I've heard that for 40 years. It's never materialized. Tell us about these new models for an industry I have called unnecessary, unsafe, untimely, uninsurable, unprotectable from sabotage and the radioactive release over large areas. And in many ways, a technology that has proven itself to be unstable and extremely expensive to the taxpayer.
7: Absolutely. I mean, you nailed it right there in all those examples. And I think the only explanation is actually the one that you're going to have on the front page of the next edition of Capitol Hill Citizen, which is really the old adage, follow the money. And when you see the amount of money and the revolving door between the lobbyists and the industry and the politicians and the access they have to make their case, that really is the only explanation. Because as you say, it's just not logical when you look at these so-called new reactors. They call them small modular reactors. First of all, they're not really new. This idea has been around for many, many decades and has been rejected because they're too expensive. They have poor economies of scale. To build lots and lots of little ones doesn't make sense when it's cheaper to build one big one.
6: Linda, here's the best argument. It was by Amory Levin. It said the same money that would be put into nuclear boondoggles and 10, 15 years before the plant is built, if it's put into solar energy, if it's put into wind power, if it's put into energy conservation, it's quicker, cheaper, safer, and decentralized, and creates more jobs all over the country. That's the unassailable initial argument against
7: Absolutely.
6: It. But what people should know is that Wall Street will not invest in nuclear power without government guarantees. The insurance companies will not insure the plant without government guarantees. And so you have another uninsurable, uninvestable. So what do you think the counterattack should be? Shouldn't there be a conference of all the community anti-nuclear who have experience with fighting the first wave of nuclear and now have younger generations needing to be organized? What do you think of a conference?
7: I think these days, you know, getting everybody together physically in one place has become much more challenging. The good news is that there are a lot of groups across the country and even some new ones popping up where some of these new threats are being made. For example, in Kansas, not necessarily the place you would predict a sort of revolutionary hotbed to occur, but in Kansas, where deep fission is trying to put one of its 10 megawatt reactors, but of course we know it won't be just one, you know, deep borehole a mile down. A new group, mostly women, who have alert to the fact that this has serious implications for health and safety, have risen up and formed something called the Prairie Dog Alliance. And there are lots of these across the country, and we are in conversation and in alliances with each other. But as you said at the beginning of the discussion, the challenge now to change the minds of politicians has become really difficult with all the money. This is partly to do with Citizens United and the fact that if you can just buy your way to the policy that you want, that's become much harder. So I think the grassroots piece, sort of where we all began many decades ago, has become the essential piece now for us to let our elected officials know that this is not what we want, because they will, of course, do what they think their voters want. And so they need to hear from their voters in order to do the right thing, because all they're hearing is from the big tech bros and their huge bags of money. That's who they're listening to, and they need to hear from us. Yeah.
6: Yes, and there are people mobilizing all over the country against these giant data centers and learning the techniques of resistance. One last question. We're talking with Linda Gunter of Beyond Nuclear, a very formidable and reliable group. It's been around for years in the Washington, D.C. area. Her book just out is No, No to Nuclear, Why Nuclear Power Destroys Lives, Derails Climate Progress, and Provokes War. Well, the main argument they're using, especially with some environmental groups in the younger generation, to start nuclear again, making everybody forget Fukushima, Three Mile Island, the disaster in Chernobyl, et cetera, is that it doesn't pollute, doesn't produce greenhouse gases, and so it doesn't contribute to climate catastrophe. Apart from saying, put the same money into solar and energy conservation, you have far, far better effect on climate. How would you answer that assertion?
7: There's a couple of other reasons. The Amory reason is absolutely key, and that's what we say. We need to reduce the most carbon the fastest for the least cost, and that's renewables every time. But it's also an issue of, as we divert funds towards nuclear power, which these new reactors, which are not here now, they're just aspirational ideas on paper. None of the designs have certifications or licenses yet. So as we divert time and our money towards waiting for something that will perhaps take a decade or two or never to materialize, and as we squeeze out renewables in the process, what do? We continue to burn fossil fuels. So actually choosing nuclear as an answer to climate makes the climate crisis worse. And the other piece, I think, especially for the youth movement on climate, who are very concerned with a just transition, is that they need to understand, and that's partly why I wrote the book the way I did, they need to understand the environmental justice piece of this, the colonialism, the targeting of indigenous communities, the racism endemic in the industry. And they cannot possibly argue then that nuclear power is a tool with which we can address the climate crisis if they feel strongly about having a just transition.
6: Nuclear power plants are being shut down. There are about 98 left open. The projection in the 1970s would be 1,000 plants around the country, including 100 along the coast and California. Why didn't it happen? Because they're too expensive. They are too dangerous. They are not needed. They are uninsurable. They are full of delays because of safety issues that have arisen, and the cost overruns are staggering. And because people have realized energy efficiency, solar and wind are far better substitutes for daily needs, and they're far better for the planet and for future generations. Thank you very much, Linda.
7: Thank you, Ralph. It was a pleasure to be on.
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4: Sean Simpson is an attorney specializing in civil jury trials, representing individuals who've been harmed by someone else's carelessness or intentional wrongdoing. Welcome to the Ralph Nader Radio Hour, Sean Simpson.
8: Hey, good morning. It's great to be here with you and Ralph. It's a great day.
6: Welcome indeed, Sean Simpson. Now, this book on punitive damages, the subtitle is A Lawyer's Tool for Shaping Society, and it's written primarily for trial lawyers, but it's very readable. You should know that we believe that high school students can understand the rudiments of the law of wrongful injury, tort law, and we have a little curriculum for them, for high school social studies teachers. And, you know, they've experienced torts, they've been bullied, they've had parents coming back from unsafe workplaces. They certainly have experienced people, if not themselves, in auto crashes or unsafe pharmaceuticals. So we welcome this book, not just for trial lawyers to use, but for people to read about. So tell our listeners why you think people should know about punitive damages after you explain what they are.
8: Yes, good question. Punitive damages are really the civil equivalent of a punishment, a criminal punishment, where in the civil world, we don't have, nobody can go to jail. So in order to get some attention and maybe some reaction and some better behavior from misbehaving corporations, we use punitive damages to add on a little above what's to compensate our client, to try to say, hey, now you've compensated our client, but now you need to have a little slap on the wrist too, so you can be a better company and get on the right side of the line and not misbehave. It's really that simple. And the book is written so that an eighth grader can read it. It's one thing nice about Trial Guys, the publishers, they like it to be written so that anybody can read it. One of my favorite chapters is the one on the history, which really shows that, unfortunately, punitive damages have this horrible history in the courts. But if you go back to the time of the Bible and back in the Babylonian times, the punitive damages were a great thing. It was what kept society in line. People stayed in their own lanes. So I wrote it for mostly for lawyers, but it's, you know, like a Betty Crocker cookbook for every step of the way, from opening statement to picking the case to closing argument for lawyers. But then I've had quite a few people, non-lawyers, reading it and enjoying it. And actually, I don't know if you've seen this on your end, Ralph, but there's been a lot of people contacting me through no longer SEO, search engine optimization, but it's AEO, agent engine optimization, where they're using AI to search. And this book is getting me cases out in Connecticut, not too far from your place in Winsted, up in a school called Kent. The Kent School has got some sexual abuse going on, I guess. So it's pretty fascinating how the book is getting out beyond just the lawyers, which is nice.
6: How interesting. Also, it's not insurable, whereas the compensatory damage, the company pays, it's insurable, it's often deductible, and, you know, they just go on their way. It doesn't really hit them in the pocketbook. So give us some examples of punitive damages.
8: Chemical companies, you've got, even going back to McDonald's, where, you know, we find a lot of these cases, Ralph, is these companies, we find documents, emails, typically the last 20 years, where they know the risks, are saying, okay, we're probably going to get sued. This is probably going to have some bad outcomes, but we're going to make this much money. Let's leave the water hot and let people worry about their own safety, because we're not in this for safety. We're in it for money. Words to that effect. And when you have companies thinking that way, it's kind of, wait a minute. So you're basically knowingly saying, we're going to compromise people's safety and well-being because we make more money that way. The drug companies, cigarette companies, retailers do it a lot. And like one time you were kind enough to notice one of our verdicts, Ralph, against a retail company where they were using their loss prevention security guards to coerce confessions out of people. And a lot of times it was just to get rid of them because the manager didn't want the competition from a hard worker. So he'd say, hey, I think this guy's stealing money. And next thing you know, he's signed a confession, even though he has stole no money. Things like that is anywhere there's corporations, unfortunately, there's corporate misbehavior and that there's people stepping across the line. And that's what I hope is to lead the drive, because a lot of lawyers are afraid of these because they're harder. They're a little more work, a little more uphill burden on the burden of proof changes. But, you know, if we all run from them, nobody's doing them, then the corporations don't have any pushback. And that's really what motivated me, you know, being a child out of Chicago in the 60s with Martin Luther King and then Bob Marley. And I just, the people sitting back watching the corporations move into Washington, D.C. was just too hard for me to watch.
6: But you're right. You know, a lot of lawyers don't want to use it. And why is that the case? Is it because the judges are antagonistic to it or what?
8: Yeah, as a combination, you mentioned before that they're typically not covered by insurance. But oddly enough, there's a trend coming now, Ralph, where these corporations, because they're in control, we've let them have the reins. And now they're getting insurance companies to sell them coverage to cover their punitive damages, which is totally a 180. If somebody else is going to pay your punishment for you, it's not going to sting your rump if somebody gets spanked on somebody else's behind. So it just blows my mind to think that that's going to be okay, where most states won't allow it, though. You'll say you can't insure something like that. It's just an insurance. Then people are like, oh, I don't want to have punitive damages involved, because then it's going to slow down settlement, because insurance companies don't speak that language. And to some extent, they're right. But now that there is insurance covering it, you have to say, well, you got to pay the policy limits then more than that, or else it's not going to have any sting. And they're buying up to like 12, 15, I've seen a $30 million. Most commonly, it's what's called EPLI, the Employment Practices Liability Insurance for employers. So when they do things like make their employees work without respirators with around asbestos and things like that.
6: Is it correct, John Simpson, author of the book Punitive Damages, is it correct that if a lawyer pleads punitive damage on behalf of lawyer's clients, that they can get better disclosure deep into the files of these corporations than if they just plead for compensation for lost wages or medical expenses?
8: Yeah, because the punitive damages open up the financial condition of the company. If you get to phase two, then the financial condition of the company is relevant, so you need to be able to dig into it. A lot of times you get it from their 10K. If they're publicly traded, it's pretty easy to get their financial information. But a lot of times they won't give it to you. They bring it to court and give it to the judge to hold in camera in an envelope up on the bench until you get to phase two. Because they say, you know, it's not relevant until you get to the second phase of trial when their financial condition is on the table.
6: If you win a punitive damage, Sean, does that often alert prosecutors, you know, attorney generals at the state level, the Justice Department, when it was interested in corporate crime? Is there a feedback over there?
8: Yeah, absolutely. I mean, I after one of our verdicts out here in California, the New York Times wrote one of their longest back in November 2014, wrote a big article on coerced confessions. And yeah, it stimulates the newspapers. And I noticed before that the press is really slow on these things, but there is still some reaction, fortunately.
6: Well, we're out of time, but we do want to suggest to our listeners that all of us should learn about punitive damage, just like all of us should learn about the law of wrongful injury, because everybody's exposed to that risk one way or another in our complex industrial society. Thank you very much, Sean Simpson.
8: That's right. Thank you, Ralph.
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4: Elizabeth Birch is a professor at the University of Georgia School of Law and co-author of Perceptions of Justice in Multi-District Litigation, Voices from the Crowd. She's the author of The Pain Brokers, How Con Men, Call Centers, and Rogue Doctors Fuel America's Lawsuit Factory. Welcome back to the Ralph Nader Radio Hour, Elizabeth Birch.
9: Well, thank you all so much for having me. It's such a pleasure to be here.
6: Welcome indeed, Elizabeth. Elizabeth is a professor of law at University of Georgia Law School, but she could have been a writer of gripping novels. She could have been an investigative reporter first class. And I say that because in her new book, The Pain Brokers, How Con Men, Call Centers, and Rogue Doctors Fuel America's Lawsuit Factory, she goes off after a real corporate crime that affected thousands of women, which she'll tell you about in a moment, with crooked people from the medical legal profession who too often view women's bodies as cash machines and fail to take their pain seriously, to quote from her book's cover. So tell our listeners what this criminal syndicate was all about, how many did it affect, and is it still underway?
9: Yeah, absolutely. So imagine that you are sitting in your kitchen and you get a phone call one night and you answer and the person on the other end of the line knows an inordinate amount of information about you. They know your name, they know your birth date, they know the name of your doctor, the name of your hospital, the date and type of medical implant that you had put in you. And then they tell you that you have a ticking time bomb in you. And if you don't have this removed immediately, that this in this case was pelvic mesh, which is designed to deal with incontinence and pelvic organ prolapse, that you are going to die. But not to worry, they are setting up appointments down in South Florida to have the mesh removed. What they don't say is all of the important things. So these calls did not come from mesh manufacturers, which a number of the women actually thought was the case. Mesh was not a good product. It was eventually recalled by the FDA, but it had not been recalled at the time. And so essentially what was happening was these calls were coming down from South Florida. There had been a data breach in India, and the people in South Florida began cold calling these women, telling them that they had to have the mesh removed immediately. When they flew down, they had to sign a DocuSign packet, which is something I think many of us are familiar with. The DocuSign packet was programmed to take them straight to the signature page. And so when they signed and it auto-populated their initials throughout, they didn't realize that they were taking out a lien against their future settlement proceeds. They didn't realize that they had hired a lawyer. And when they got there, they were not sent to a hospital. Instead, they were sent to a chiropractor's clinic and another outpatient center next to a strip mall. the doctor was removing 5 meshes in a day. Now, bear in mind that done right, mesh removal surgery can take between 7 and 8 hours. It's meant to go in, it's meant to form a protective hammock with scar tissue. It's never meant to come out. It's sort of like putting rebar in concrete. And so when these doctors were ripping out meshes 5 a day, one of them bragged to me that they were taking it out in 15 minutes a pop. It left many of the women permanently incontinent. And the settlement proceeds largely went to the middlemen, to the third-party litigation funders, to the lawyers, and not to the women themselves. So that's kind of the scheme. And then the book is this, as you said, what I hope is a page-turning quest for justice. It involves a defense attorney, and it involves, I think more importantly, a young lawyer named J.R. Baxter, who watched the Hot Coffee documentary during his first year torts class and was inspired by doing plaintiff's lawyers' work, and ultimately joins his dad's solo practice in small town Benton, Arkansas.
6: Well, how many women were involved in this grisly, violent, greedy scheme? Was there any follow-up? Were there any malpractice suits against the doctors and the lawyers, for example? Any prosecutions?
9: Well, so I should back up a little bit. You know, I mentioned that mesh is not a good product. So it depends on which scheme you're talking about. First of all, there's all this sort of corporate wrongdoing that I'm sure listeners are well familiar with at this point. But the second was the phone calls, and there were over 100,000 women who had been called. It's unclear exactly how many people went through this mesh mill. It was at least in the thousands. And there were lawsuits. So I don't want to

0: necessary and the removal wasn't necessary in many of these cases. But if it had been necessary to remove it, it would have cost their insurance company between $800 and $1,000. And instead, there were liens against their future settlement proceeds between $69,000 and $120,000. And when the average mesh settlement, which was only $40,000, when that wasn't enough to cover it, some of these litigation funders then went after the women themselves for the remainder of the money.
1: And has it stopped? And what stopped it if it's stopped?
0: Well, what stopped it is that the mesh litigation gradually resolved. So one of the most disturbing pieces, I think, in this is some testimony that comes at the end of the book from a fellow named Blake Barber, who is the middleman. You can picture a 6-foot-tall guy. He kind of dresses somewhere between a teenage skater and a Hell's Angel. He's got a flamingo pink goatee, and he sometimes dyes it Smurf blue or St. Patrick's green. But he testifies at the end of the book that he had been recruited not to do this just in pelvic mesh, but in hip implants, in EsSure women's sterilization devices, in the Johnson & Johnson drug that is prescribed for schizophrenia but causes male breasts for the male breast removal surgery. So really, in any case that you could jack up the settlement value of a claim by having the product no longer in place or having some sort of surgery, this becomes ripe for that sort of abuse.
1: Well, one of the most gripping parts of your book was a conference in Las Vegas, presided over by Mike Papantonio from Florida. He likes to be called Pap, and he was a master of ceremonies. His law firm invented something he called, quote, mass torts made perfect, end quote, and he ran it as a conference for plaintiff attorneys nationwide to come to Las Vegas to rub elbows and strategize. Your description was really quite vibrant when you went there to make a presentation, and one might call it disgusting in terms of what you described. Can you give us a portrait here?
0: Sure, absolutely. So it just so happened that I was actually at the Mass Torts Made Perfect, and I say that name somewhat ironically. It's a disturbing name for a conference, but it was in Las Vegas. I was there talking about repeat players on the plaintiff side and the defense side and how they oftentimes enrich one another at the expense of plaintiffs who are, of course, one-shot plaintiffs. And what was unbeknownst to me, I said, well, so let me start with what was known. I saw laid bare this whole industry that I had no idea existed. So mass torts isn't just about plaintiffs or plaintiffs' lawyers or defendants. It's also about this huge underbelly of litigation funders, of discovery engineers, of you name it. There is some sort of medical or support service that is there at Mass Torts Made Perfect, handing out tote bags and highlighters and pens with all of their company's names inscribed on them. So what was more interesting was what I had no idea was going on. And that's that the whistleblower who ultimately calls me many years later to tell me the story that was so fantastical, I couldn't possibly believe it was true. But he was upstairs partying with Vince Chhabra, who was a first-generation.com Indian immigrant who was ultimately arrested for running an online pill mill in the early 2000s. He got out. He was rearrested for running an online puppy mill. He got out. He went to bury his father, take his father's ashes to India, where he hooked up with his cousin, who was running one of these Indian call centers, who had the information that I mentioned at the very beginning from the outsourcing of private medical records data keeping. And so thus began the cold calling of all of the women once the two of them hooked up. But he and Ron LaSorsa, who was my whistleblower, as well as a number of other people, were upstairs celebrating with hookers and strippers and cocaine and IV hydration stations to take the edge off in the morning, the sale of over 14,000 women's claims, most of whom were pelvic mesh plaintiffs, to Aiken Mears, which is a law firm down in Houston that has since filed bankruptcy, for $40 million. And so they were celebrating with essentially what was a Wolf of Wall Street party. It was everything that you can imagine Vegas being. And it was happening while I was there. Unfortunately, I didn't, well, fortunately, maybe fortunately or unfortunately, I didn't see it firsthand.
1: Well, we're talking with Professor of Law, Elizabeth Birch, author of the book, The Pain Brokers. And it really is an understated title, I think, Elizabeth. The description in this book is really horrifying, and there should be ways to hold these rogue lawyers, doctors involved in these intricate schemes of seduction and pain and suffering

0: and deprivation accountable. Thank you very much, Elizabeth.
1: Thank you so much for having me.
2: 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Up next, we continue with Book Week. But first, let's check in with our corporate crime reporter, Russell Mokyber.
3: From the National Press Building in Washington, D.C., this is your Corporate Crime Reporter Morning Minute for Friday, May 1, 2026. I'm Russell Mokyber. Less than 24 hours after a George Washington University graduate, including remarks about the ongoing genocide in Gaza in her May 2025 commencement speech, Ernst & Young illegally fired her. That's according to a lawsuit she filed in federal court in the District of Columbia. According to the graduate, Cecilia Culver, the university, Ernst & Young, and officials from both organizations engaged in a, quote, coordinated institutional assault on her ability to work and on her reputation. That's according to a report in the ABA Journal. The day after her May 17, 2025 speech, Ernst & Young placed Culver on administrative leave and locked her out of her email account, the lawsuit alleges. For the Corporate Crime Reporter, I'm Russell Mokyber.
2: Thank you, Russell. Welcome back to the Ralph Nader Radio Hour. I'm Steve Scrovan, along with David Feldman, Hannah, and Ralph. What's up next, David?
4: David Schmidt is a lifelong San Francisco Bay Area resident, naturalist, and environmental historian. He worked as a writer in the Public Affairs Office of the U.S. Environmental Protection Agency in San Francisco from 1991 to 2021, led dozens of hikes for the Greenbelt Alliance in the region's extensive public parklands, and volunteered on habitat restoration projects for the Golden Gate National Parks and the California Native Plant Society. He is the author of San Francisco Bay Area and Environmental History. Welcome to the Ralph Nader Radio Hour, David Schmidt.
5: Hello, thanks for having me.
0: David, this is one of the most remarkable books I've ever read. You worked 30 years on this book. It's an intricate biography of the San Francisco Bay Area. He calls it an environmental history, but in a way, it's much more than that. It tells you about where you live in 600 brilliant pages with graphs and photographs and quotation marks to show all the people who were involved in building this area, people who were involved in polluting this area. And indeed, you have recovered from history the remarkable people who fought for the good life against greedy, avaricious, and harmful interests. And these people would have been lost for history without your bright mini biographies of them at the back of this book. Now, you've been involved in championing the right of initiative, referendum, recall. You've had a history of direct democracy. But then you spent almost 30 years on the Bay Area. So I want to ask you in your own words, why did you write this book and spend so many years on it? What drove you?
5: Well, I guess the biggest reason was that I saw the older environmental leaders passing away, and I didn't want their stories to be lost. And I wanted people, the younger generation, to learn from them how the environment of the Bay Area was saved against all the polluters and all the developers that were influencing state, local, and federal government for decades, in fact, for a century, before the environmental movement here in the Bay Area turned it around in the 1960s and 70s.
0: It was quite a remarkable display of using our democratic tools to fight back. I mean, I knew some of these people that you give portraits of, but I didn't know a lot of the others. And it's a great story because it's a model for the kind of books that should be written all over the country on where people live. Gives them the sense of place, a sense of history, a sense of protection, a sense of engagement, a sense of posterity.
5: I totally agree. This is the kind of thing that can motivate people to get involved in environmental protection with their local environmental groups or regional environmental groups like Save the Bay.
0: And if people want to order it directly, can go to backcountrypress.com. Backcountrypress, one word, .com. This is a book, listeners, that's not going to go out of date. You don't have to worry about that. What else would you like to say to our listeners about this book?
5: Well, a couple of things. This is the only book that tells the whole story of the environmental movement in the Bay Area, which I think is the most successful regional environmental movement in U.S. history. Its victories have had a tremendous impact on protecting the natural landscape, the agricultural landscape, and this is a landscape that is famous for its scenic beauty. It's among the world's most biodiverse landscapes, with more than 1,000 species of plants and wildlife. And persistence pays off. That is the theme that comes across time and again with the environmental victories, is persistence pays off. And one of the biggest environmental victories, saving the Bay, they had to pass two state laws to do it. It took 8 years. And I always say, never give up. You can win even after you lose. A couple of other themes: government regulations, laws, and enforcement are essential. So you have to pass laws in order to get environmental protections to last. And there are many examples of this in my book. And of course, public support is essential. The greatest environmental laws were passed both in the Bay Area and nationally when public support was the highest in the 1960s and 1970s. But it's not just the leaders of the environmental movement that have made the victories possible. It's also hundreds of people who attended hearings, wrote to legislators, made phone calls to legislators. And not only that, but millions of Bay Area voters. We are in an urban area of 8 million people. Millions of Bay Area voters over the past century have passed dozens of bond propositions to fund parkland acquisition, sewage treatment facilities. During the past 100 years, they've passed urban growth boundaries during the past 40 years, and thousands of people have volunteered in environmental restoration projects over the past 35 years, which have made a great difference in restoring some of the areas that were essentially destroyed and brought back to functioning wetlands, functioning habitats for wildlife.
0: There you are, listeners, a lot to learn from, no matter where you are in the country. Thank you very much, David Smith.
5: Thank you, Ralph. And if anyone wants to contact me, I'm at davidnaturesf@gmail.com. That's davidnaturesf@gmail.com.
0: There you are. Thank you.
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7: Well, thank you. I'm so happy to be here to talk about my book, The Flame Bucket.
0: Well, your book is an interesting one. I've never quite read a book like this on worker safety. You've worked for all kinds of different employers near the end of your active career on this, Beverly Hills. And there's where you had a real conflict. Can you tell us about your book through your lens working for the affluent city of Beverly Hills, California?
7: Well, thank you for that introduction, Ralph. Yes, I did bring a lot of experience to the city of Beverly Hills to be their city safety officer, and probably a little too much experience, as I found out when we were gathering documents in discovery. I was labeled over-experienced, too experienced, which could be a code phrase for things. But I got to Beverly Hills, and I love working there because it's my hometown. I mean, I was president of the Little League here. I ran the soccer referees for AYSO. Knew people in the community. I knew people on the city council and mayors of the city. And I thought it would be great to get backstage and see how the city operates and try to make the city safer. And so that's what I tried to do, and was successful on some things and had some challenges in other things. And when it really came down to one particular project, I had to remember what the title of my future book was The Flame Bucket. So let me just describe how I got that title. It's from The Challenger Launch Decision, a book by Diane Vaughan, who is not an engineer or a safety person. She's an anthropologist. And what she was looking at was the culture, the safety culture of NASA, and how it led to the decision to launch Challenger with a very risky O-ring in the solid fuel rockets. And the rocket engineers had a saying that they used, because they knew the O-ring was at risk, especially at very low temperatures. And they gave their recommendation not to launch. But the launch deciders thought differently. The rocket engineers, though, had a fallback. Their story is that if you really want to stop a launch, you have to lay down in the flame bucket. That's the concrete trench under the rocket where all the flame and smoke comes out.
0: Well, apparently the Beverly Hills officials didn't like what you did in it one instance, and they let you go.
7: Yes.
0: And you fought back. Can you tell us briefly what was all about? Because it sort of illustrates your whole book.
7: Yes. So you can lie down in the flame bucket and stop a launch, but you can only do it once. So I decided that we had a very risky program. It was for testing our commercial drivers for alcohol and drugs. And somehow they got a big percentage of them, almost a third of them, got left out of the program. And I can see, just being backstage and what happens in city government, and people leave and people come, and how these kinds of things can occur. But when they do happen, what you got to do is stop everything, blame the people that left, and then fix it right away. But this program, even though people knew that there was a big gap in it, they just didn't want to fix it. But I knew, as city safety officer, I was responsible. So after months of delay, I said, listen, these drivers can't drive anymore. They can't do their safety functions without a clearance test from our drug and alcohol program. And so that got their attention, and we quickly fixed the program, and I got a lot of thank yous. And then a few days later, I was fired. They say laid off, and, you know, we reorganized, but really they didn't want me there anymore.
0: Well, you fought back and you settled. They wanted to gag you, but you finally put out a press release. I want listeners to know about this book. It's a wonderfully wandering book. This is not just a didactic, stern description of various hazards that Mark Axelrod was retained to minimize for various places in Southern California. Dedicated industrial hygienists and other safety advocates are often treated as pariahs when they press too hard to do the right thing and have their clients produce a safer workplace or a safer community. What would you like to add in conclusion, Mark Axelrod?
7: I would like to add a statement from a recent lessons learned by the National Nuclear Safety Administration. This accident could have been avoided if the safety culture was one which always questioned the adequacy of current practices, one that pondered the possibility of failure rather than assuming success, one that understood that risk should only be accepted after evaluation and thoughtful consideration, and one that always pursued improvement.
0: That's a wonderful description of the profession of which you are a part, industrial hygiene. That is what industrial hygienists should be all about, and you're a paragon of that profession. Mark, say how people can reach you again slowly.
7: Mark Axelrod at Axelrod, AXELRODMH at AOL.com.
0: And the book is The Flame Bucket, Adventures in Workplace Safety. Thank you very much, Mark Axelrod.
7: Thank you, Ralph.
2: We've been speaking with Mark Axelrod. We'll link to his work at RalphNaderRadioHour.com.
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4: Jonathan Kozel is a leading advocate for child-centered learning, equality, and racial justice in our nation's schools, and he travels and lectures about educational inequality and racial injustice. Mr. Kozel is the author of nearly a dozen books about young children in their public schools, including Death at an Early Age, An End to Inequality, Breaking Down the Walls of Apartheid Education in America, and We Shall Not Bow Down, Children of Color Under Siege, The Invocation to Resistance. Welcome back to the Ralph Nader Radio Hour, Jonathan Kozel.
8: Thank you.
0: Welcome back, Jonathan. This little book, which we want you to describe, has two very thoughtful introductions by prominent people. Randy Weingarten is president of the American Federation of Teachers and has championed children and teachers in our public schools. And then the other one is Theodore Shaw, who is a former chief counsel of the NAACP Legal Defense Fund, who tried some of the most decisive cases on racial equity and affirmative action before the federal courts. Tell our listeners why you wrote this book and why they should be engaged in reading it, whether they are parents of children in public schools or not.
8: Okay, and thanks so much, Ralph. It's great to see you again. The book is titled We Shall Not Bow Down, and it directly confronts and rips apart Donald Trump's barbarous assault on children, schools, and teachers. It also attacks his assault on critical thinking and his denial of children's right and power to interrogate an unjust status quo, essentially training kids to grow up into passive and compliant adult citizens without the intelligent irreverence to challenge a demagogic leader, penalizing teachers who have the courage to speak truth to power. And that part troubles me particularly because I know so many wonderful teachers who refuse to genuflect before an autocratic order, but are beginning to throw up their hands and sometimes tell me that they're thinking of quitting the profession, banning books, and in the case of Trump, denying teachers and children the right to address diversity in any and all respects. Just steer away from diversity, teachers are told. Cutting the funds that children need for special needs, and now trying to cut Medicaid, which provides those children with medical care. I've known so many children who are emotionally burdened and desperately need the counseling and medical care that Trump is trying to deny them. Finally, among his worst offenses, the vicious language he uses in speaking about immigrants. He speaks of immigrants having, quote, bad genes, or, quote, poisoning the blood of our society. Those are his exact words, devastating words, which drag us back 100 years to the era of eugenics. And perhaps even worse, are almost exact replicas of words that Adolf Hitler used as he rose to power in the 1930s. All of this, Ralph, in my belief, is more than sufficient reason to speak about impeachment and to speak about impeachment of this president. But my book also directly addresses the resurgent segregation of our public schools. When I was a young teacher, as you know, I was in when I was 29 years old, I taught in a deeply segregated school in Boston, a miserable school, which I described in my first book, Death at an Early Age. And the book, to my surprise, won the National Book Award. So I had, you know, this youthful faith that books could change society. You know, I thought segregation would soon be a vestige of the past. I was wrong. The segregation in our schools today is at its highest level since the early 1980s. And because the schools are so flagrantly unequal, we haven't even lived up to the promises of Plessy versus Ferguson, 1896 Plessy, which tolerated segregated schools so long as they were equal. Our schools are both separate and unequal. Brown versus Board is like a ghost of Christmas past. Even worse, in these segregated schools, we now see a disparate agenda targeting children of color rituals of shaming, punitive control, absolute silence, no questions, no laughter, no smiles, rituals of autocratic control over the children. If they interrupt the pacing of the lesson, many times children are put in lockdown rooms, even very young children. Lockdown rooms, typically in a hallway storage closet. I saw one of these for myself at a school I visited in Boston not so long ago. Corporal punishment has come back, especially in southern states. Even prepubescent or adolescent girls forced to bend over, lift their rear end so they can be beaten. Even worse, maybe, in that, even more alarming, we're seeing an increasing practice of juvenile arrest, hauling kids out of the classroom, calling in the police, hauling kids as young as 6 years old out of the classroom and dragging them off to some form of juvenile detention. And if that weren't enough, in many of these separate and unequal schools, the buildings in gross disrepair because of lack of sufficient funding, vile restrooms. I quote one little girl in Boston who said that she didn't go to the bathroom all day long. When she had to urinate, she said, "I just sit there and hold it in because the bathroom was so disgusting. No hot water, no soap, no towels, broken toilet seats." Some of the same schools are loaded with lead paint poison, lead crumbling from the walls and ceilings. We've known for decades that lead paint exposure for young children can often cause irreversible brain damage and behavioral damage. I'm just stunned at how frequently our schools remain dangerous for children.
0: There's such repercussions when these children become adults. They have been so damaged that they withdraw from engagement in civil activity, in strengthening democracy at its grassroots. They haven't been exposed to civic skills, civic experience, civic education. Maybe now they have computers in their classroom, just learning how to be cogs in some giant corporate mill and not knowing what their rights are, not being part of a community spirit. It has very serious damages to our society in many dimensions, Jonathan, which is why your book is so important. It isn't just the kids as kids or children as children, as I prefer to call them. It's what happens later. And the rise of Trump is a perfect example of tens of millions of people who never learned about civics, never learned about democratic practices, never learned about even the branches of our government and the federal system and all the things that you have to know about voting rights. And they became very susceptible to this failed gambling czar whose name is Donald J. Trump. What else would you like to say in conclusion, Jonathan Kozel?
8: Well, I'm glad you mentioned the corporations, because one of the most alarming issues I describe in the book is the corporate invasion of the public classroom. It's not simply that the corporate groups promoting right-wing charter schools. They also are creating groups that go into the public schools to retrain teachers in order to mute their ability to speak honestly to children, and instead training them not to smile, not to treat the children as emotional equals, but to treat the children as adversaries to be suppressed, you know, as potentially dangerous, subversive little creatures. I might end this just by saying my book is not simply a polite description of these problems. It's probably the most militant book I've ever written. It's an open call for militant resistance. And, you know, I get condemned for that, but I'm not afraid to say that I'm an unregenerate activist, and I'm too old to change my stripes.
0: Thank you very much, Jonathan Kozel.
8: Thanks, Ralph. Bye-bye.
2: 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We will link to his work at ralphnaderradiohour.com. That's our show. I want to thank our guests, Linda Gunter, Sean Simpson, Elizabeth Birch, David Schmidt, Mark Axelrod, and Jonathan Kozel, For those of you listening on the radio, we're going to cut out now. 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
0: Thank you, everybody. We want to hear from you because we have a proposal to make to you about an informal book club.

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Do speak, where ignorance is strength, and invisible people fill them all, so many you can't count them all. Freedom is slavery, is written on the workhouse gates. The thought police are alt-right, and use alt-facts to offset any dissonance. Brutality is bliss, at demonstrations where un-alt protesters get their heads bashed in. Ideas are simply stated. Voodoo economics becomes unblocked flow. Basic belief in God is practiced by those who know. Truth isn't truth, an alt-right lawyer claimed, so it's an alt-right fact.

I'm a student of newspeak, and I must get on track. Right values, right facts. Unknowing is ignorance. Not right. Unknowing is strength. Correct. Strength is within us. Not right. Strength is learning to fight. Oh, right.

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Oh, we get what we deserve.

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been so nice to meet you. In the future, I will see you in a while. 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
1: It sounds so sweet, it's hard to beat. Jug band music certainly is a treat to me. 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

It's 2:45. There's no one in the place except you and me. Set 'em up, Joe. I got a little story I think you should know. We're drinking, my friend, to the end of a brief episode. Make it one for my baby.

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0: 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Look up the number. Oh, you know. You know. You know my name. You know. You know. You know my name. You know my name. Ba-ba-ba-bum. Look up the number. You know my name. Look up the number. You know my name, baby. You know my name. You know my name.
1: You know my name. Go on, Dennis, let's hear it for Dennis Opel.
2: So

September.

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0: 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Thank you.
1: KDRT LP in Davis, where the grassroots grow.

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0: Bicycles sounds better.
1: The FCC might get angry.
0: Who?
1: The Federal Cycle Commission.
0: Think they listen?
1: Probably not. After all, this is...
0: KDRT in Davis, California.

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Hi, I'm Gloria Tristani. I'm a former FCC commissioner and an advocate for media reform, and I'm very glad to be saying hello on KDRT Davis, California.

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We must hydrate.

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strength. And invisible people fill them all, so many you can't count them all. Freedom is slavery, is written on the workhouse gates. The thought police are alt-right and use alt-facts to offset any dissonance. Brutality is bliss at demonstrations where the un-alt protesters get their heads bashed in. Ideas are simply stated. Voodoo economics becomes unblocked flow. Basic belief in God is practiced by those who know. Truth isn't truth, an alt-right lawyer claimed, so it's an alt-right fact.

I'm a student of newspeak, and I must get on track. Right values, right facts. Unknowing is ignorance, not right. Unknowing is strength, correct. Strength is within us, not right. Strength is learning to fight, alt-right.

0: You have heard of group after group who worshipfully sing for Satan. They know he is real. God tells us he's not willing that any should perish. And that includes Mick Jagger and Alice Cooper and all of the rock singers. But they have a choice to make. What about you? What do you choose?
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2: Bring out your date! 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
2: Ninepence.
3: I'm not dead.
2: What? Nothing. Here's your ninepence.
3: I'm not dead.
2: Here. He says he's not dead.
4: Yes, he is.
3: I'm not.
2: He isn't?
4: Well, he will be soon. He's very ill.
3: I'm getting better.
5: No, you're not. You'll be stone dead in a moment.
2: Oh, I can't take him like that. It's against regulations.
3: I don't want to go on the car.
5: Oh, don't be such a baby.
2: I can't take him.
3: I feel fine.
4: Well, do us a favour.
2: I can't.
4: Well, can you hang around a couple of minutes? He won't be long.
2: No, I've got to go to Robinson's. They've lost 9 today.
4: Well, when's your next run?
2: Thursday.
3: I think I'll go for a walk.
4: You're not fooling anyone, you know. Look, isn't there something you can do?
3: I feel happy. I feel happy.
2: Ah, oh, thanks very much.
4: Not at all.
2: See you on Thursday.
4: Right.

hell the gate with your baggage. Even make the flight. Will they lose them?

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This is Alan Akaka from beautiful Keaho Kona in the Hawaiian Islands. And you are listening to KDRT FM 95.7 in Davis, California. Aloha.

said, baby, wait for me in the car. And she went looking for his daddy inside a bar. So he sat and let the radio take him far away.

Well, greetings, folks, and many thanks for tuning in to KDRT and the 377th edition of Silver 9-Volt Heart, coming to you live from the Jeff Shaw Studio right here on Fifth Street in Davis. I am Rodriguez, your laid back in an old saloon with a peso in my hand host for the next 2 hours right here at the Dirt at 95.7 LPFM. 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Yeah. Alrighty. Well, for this community radio broadcast, my weekly tour of the Rancho Mosianco Archives was El Centrode on honoring Cinco de Mayo. So you're going to hear some primo sounds along those lines. And of course, we'll take a deep dive into the beautiful pool of musical variety to both soothe and stoke the savage beast in all of us. Alrighty. Well, I done spun the old Silver 9-Volt Heart musical compass, and it looks like we're going to begin our journey together in the land of the iguana. Yeah. To counter this early morning Yolo County dampness and gray skies. And we must pause and ask ourselves this question: where are you going? Well, this answer and more is a coming your way right here on KDRT, coming out of Davis in good old CA on 5th Street. And I do hear an accordion in the distance. Keep it tuned right here to 95.7 LPFM.

There's nowhere in sight. Now I've got me a feeling, won't be seeing it tonight. But I'll ride on as fast as I can go. Freedom waits for me in old Mexico. Well, there's a pretty senorita waiting there with mysterious eyes and wavy black hair. She always welcomes me to her door. Love's on the line in old Mexico.

Well, folks, therapy is in session. Here at KDRT in Davis, I'm Rodriguez, and you're tuned into Silver 9-Volt Heart. We're on every Tuesday live from 7 a.m. to 9 a.m. We got some radio replays on Saturdays from 3 to 5 p.m. And, of course, once this baby's in the can, you can tune us in 24 hours a day at your own leisure by going to our website, kdrt.org. All righty. Well, folks, therapy is in session. At least for me, hopefully for you as well. All right, we kick things off for those keeping score at home with the Iguanas, with the eternal question, Per donde vas, which means, where are you going? And we heard from one of my favorites, Marty Stewart and the Fabulous Superlatives off their really cool record, Way Out West, with Old Mexico. Yeah, good one there. Pull the video of that up on the old YouTuber. And you see them playing that in kind of a stripped-down acoustic scene. Does wonders for the soul, I'm telling you. And then Dave Alvin and Rosie Flores off Dave's one of his masterpiece records, King of California, we heard Goodbye Again. Poignant, poignant. And then also Native Son by Los Lobos. That's a title track off a wonderful record they put out a couple years ago. And we wrapped it up with the theme from The Good, The Bad, and The Ugly, Ennio Morricone and his spaghetti western soundtracks. Good stuff. Alrighty, got a real important catered alert for you. You guys want to maybe grab a pen or a pencil and a piece of paper, a little piece of scratch paper or your calendar. K-Dirt Alert. This Thursday on May 7th is the first day of our spring fundraiser. 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And of course, the bottom line, keeping us on the air. That's it, isn't it? That's the other answer to the eternal question. All right, and you want to keep your eye on our website over the next week or so. We've got a lot of details coming about our annual spring fundraiser. So there we are, kdrt.org for details. All right, well, let's go ahead and get back to some sounds. I got something queued up here by the Mavericks off their album Play the Hits. Yeah, it's a love song, I guess. I do think it is. All right, keep it tuned right here, 95.7 LPFM in Davis.

And there we are. Yeah. A little spin around south of the border. Hope you enjoyed that. And that's our salute, our annual salute, actually, on Silver Nine Volt Heart of Cinco de Mayo and our friends to the south of our border. Despite what folks say in other areas, they are our friends. Yeah. We would not be happening without them. And for this last set of Cinco de Mayo, we heard Blame It on Your Heart by the Mavericks off their record Play the Hits. And also Flaco Jimenez, one of my favorite musicians of all time, off an album he put out called Partners. And he paired up with like Linda Ronstadt and Stephen Stills and folks like that, Ry Cooter. But that one was just him and his pals doing a tune called Marina. Sprightly. Sprightly. Then we heard Warren Zevon off his very first album, a tune called Carmelita. Everybody on there is pretty much was the cream of the L.A. crop at that time. That's a great mood piece. It just, you can visualize the whole thing. And then a tune that you're not likely going to hear on commercial radio. No siree. Aloha Los Pescadores. And that was off the soundtrack album of One Flew Over the Cuckoo's Nest. One of my favorite movies by far. We all dance that line between sanity and insanity. There's a lot of fun to be had on either side of that line, too, if I'm sure you imagine. And featured on that tune right there was Bob Armstrong, Yolo County finest. And he played the musical saw, and he's pretty much the last great practitioner of the musical saw. And he's still around, still kicking, one of the old cheap suit serenaders, good friend of R. Crumb for sure. And then we also heard from Herb Alpert and the Tijuana Brass. And if Peter Pasteur is out there listening, that one goes out to him. Lonely Bull, get things rolling. And a couple by Los Lobos off their wonderful record, La Pistola y el Corazón. We heard the title track and also El Canelo. There you go. We'll be back next year with some more of that. And always when the summer comes around and it's just perfect time to hear some good mariachi or Mex music, we're going to put it on right here on this show. I'm Rodriguez. This is Silver 9 Volt Heart. And I think that brings us at this point to our National Day segment for this week. This is pretty much dedicated to a fellow named Steve Robinson, who I've had in the studio and who has hosted for me in the past. And this is National Teacher Appreciation Day, and it's also National Astronaut Day. Now, Steve Robinson is both. That's right. He's a true astronaut, has been in space, walked outside of the capsule, the whole thing. And he's also basically the head professor of the UC Davis Aggie Aeronautical Science Program at UC Davis. So, Steve, that's for you. With your both hats you're wearing, you're a teacher. We appreciate you. And an astronaut, we appreciate your work for the country out in space. All right, let's look at some birthdays. You know, today was Marshall Grant's birthday. You know who Marshall Grant was? He was part of the Tennessee Two that backed up Johnny Cash on all his early records. Marshall was born in 1928, played bass for Johnny forever. And then we also have another one that's in the Nashville area, Tammy Wynette. Yeah, born in 1942. Of course, who can beat that famous Tammy Wynette song, Stand By Your Man? And how she stood by George Jones for all those years, I don't know. I think one of my favorite stories is George had pretty much toasted a few bottles, and he needed some more. And she took the keys away from him for the car. Didn't faze George. Nope. He went in the garage, fired up the lawnmower, the riding lawnmower, took her into town, and stocked up. Way to go, George. And also, guess whose birthday it is today? Adele, the infamous international superstar Adele. She was born in 88. She's got a good set of pipes. But my favorite birthday of today is Blind Willie McTell. He was born in 1901. He was one of the early, early blues guys that just was a huge influence on what came after that. He was born in Thompson, Georgia in 1901. And as Bob Dylan once sang, no one could sing the blues like Blind Willie McTell. So I got some lined up right here, a little tune called Talking to Your Mama.

to be. Say it one to the other. Now listen, you two. There's a certain rumor that can't be true. That man descended from our noble race. The very idea is a big disgrace. No monkey ever deserted his wife, starved her baby, and ruined her life. Yeah. The monkey speaks his mind. And you never known a mother monk to leave the babies with others to bonk, or pass them on from one to another till they scarcely knew who was their mother. Yeah. The monkey speaks his mind. And another thing you will never see, a monkey build a fence around a coconut tree and let other coconuts go to waste, forbidding all other monkeys to come and taste. Why, if I put a fence around this tree, starvation would force you to steal from me. Yeah, the monkey speaks his mind. Here's another thing a monkey won't do. Go out at night and get on a stew. Or use a gun, a club, or knife

All righty now, a little whiff of the blues here on Silver 9 Volt Heart. I'm Rodriguez. If you're listening live, well, it's May 5th, the year 2026. Look at your calendar if you don't believe me. Or get out your slide rule. You got to keep one in your pocket, don't you? Yeah, for those hard arithmetic kind of situations and all. All righty, well, we're having a good old time. I'm all therapeutized, feeling really good. Looking out the window on 5th Street, and there's not much going on. That 100-degree day we had like in February, long gone. It'll come back. But right now, just kind of chilling here in the Jeff Shaw studio and feeling good. Hope you guys are in the same frame of mind out there in Radio Land. So let's go ahead and whip it on up for the last set. Why not? We start off in honor of Blind Willie McTell's birthday today with Talking to Your Mama. Yeah. Willie, he got around. Old Blind Willie got around. If you listen closely to the tune, he was all over the South, the North, the East, and West, looking for a mama, I guess. And then we heard from the one and only Big Joe Turner, the singing bartender out of Kansas City, and he had Pete Johnson on the ivories too, Rollin' Pete. And we heard Boogie Woogie Country Girl. It's got a good swing to it. And Dave Bartholomew, I think he was from New Orleans, down in the heart of when things were going on in the 50s and 60s. Lots of good musicians there. And we heard a tune called The Monkey. It's all about how monkeys look down on the humans for their poor behavior. And by golly, ain't it going on today? That's another question you'd ask yourself. And Greg Allman, off what I consider his last wonderful record. The album's called Low Country Blues. There ain't a bad song on the whole batch. With I Believe I'll Go Back Home. We wrapped it up with J.J. Cale off his album Troubadour with The Woman That Got Away. All right, we're going to shift gears a little bit here. Going to take it, I guess, in a little bit of a rock and roll vein. Nothing too heavy. Nothing to curl your hair or peel the paint off the wall. But it'll be good, I guarantee it. But before we jump into that, you know, you got to turn loaves into fishes sometimes. And I guess this one's going to go out to the one and only Oz up in G-Town. Yeah, the Georgetown hillbilly himself. And it's all about fishing. And this is by Stephen Wright. And Stephen said, last year I went fishing with Salvador Dali. That's right, Salvador Dali. He was using a dotted line, and he caught every other fish. Keep it tuned right here to KDRT in Davis, California.

Now, you know why that one sounded so dang good, don't you? Well, I'll tell you what. Aside from Tom Petty's musical genius and the production of Rick Rubin, that tune was called Hung Up and Overdue. It is a combination of about all the beautiful parts of California early rock and roll, and it's off Tom's album Wildflowers and all the rest. Yeah, but you know what really was the icing on the cake on that one was Ben Montench's piano. Carl Wilson's background vocals, and guess who was on drums, folks? Ringo Starr. There you are. Can't get much better than that combination. All righty, you're tuned into Silver 9-Volt Heart. I'm Rodriguez, having a good old time in the studio today, looking outside. Hopefully, there'll be some sun coming. Count on that. Let's take it from the top in that last set there. We started things off with Bob Dylan. Always like to get a little Bob Dylan in on these broadcasts. Off his landmark record, Blonde on Blonde, we heard I Want You. And then, of course, R.E.M., off their very first album, Murmur, we heard Radio Free Europe. Yeah, that's always a good one. They were just young, raw guys and just put out this kick-ass record. And then after that, a ballad by the Beatles called Yes, It Is. And that's one of my favorite Beatle ballads of them all. And for years and years and years, that song touched me. It felt so meaningful. And I got this book one time as a birthday gift from my mother-in-law, of all people. And it was broke down all the Beatles songs and the different ones and what the Beatles thought of them. So I immediately got the book out and flipped through it, and I turned to Yes, It Is. And I thought, man, what did they have to say about this one? And here's what John Lennon pretty much said. He goes, you know, I barely remembered that one. That was just kind of a throwaway tune for us. Broke my heart, I'm telling you. Anyway, the things you learn in print. And that one was kind of remastered locally by Butane James Buchanan. I gave him my favorite 10 Beatles songs, and he put them all together. And it sounded so good because his hand on the tiller always makes it special. And then we hear from Neil Diamond, early Neil Diamond, with Solitary Man. And that brings us up to the current time. All right, I want to read a K-Dirt alert for you again. This Thursday, May 7th, is the first day of our spring fundraiser, FUN. And also the Big Day of Giving, which is a 24-hour online fundraising event. It's organized by the Sacramento Region Community Foundation to help local nonprofits like KDRT. So if you support KDRT during the Big Dog, Big Day of Giving, on Thursday, this Thursday coming up, your donation may get a boost via matching funds and more. And keep an eye on our website and some other stuff for more details as time goes by. This next week, you're going to hear a lot about that stuff from us, but it's crucial and real, and we need it to help keep things rolling on the air. So that's it. All right. Well, I guess it comes to the point in the show today where I have to say that the views expressed on Silver 9-Volt Heart by me, Rodriguez, do not represent the views of Davis.

social. And the image was him healing the sick and poor. Then he got so much crap for it that he deleted, and he put in a new AI-generated picture, and he replaced it with himself posing as a doctor so that, and I quote, nobody would be confused between him being Jesus and a doctor. Yeah. And, of course, old Pistol Pete, he wanted to get in on the reverential tone by working in lines from the movie Pulp Fiction in a speech that he gave at the Pentagon. Well, perhaps the Prez and our war chief are hitting the good book in dire hope of redemption down the road, because it may be needed. So I thought it only be appropriate that we'd pull up one of the classics by the Holy Modal Rounders. There's a tune called I'm Getting Ready to Go right here on KDRT.

Ah, yes. No better way to light the candle on that second cup of coffee. That's right. The Merman out of Santa Cruz, one of the best rocking surf trios you're ever going to see. All instrumental, all the time. I've seen them play a couple of times, and man, I just leave all my soul's all replenished and stuff like that. All right, I'm Rodriguez. You're listening to Silver 9 Volt Heart right here on K-Dirt in Davis at 95.7 LPFM on your radio dial. And, of course, coming to you worldwide at kdrt.org. All right, we kicked off that last set with a little ode to our administration. That's right, by the Holy Modal Rounders, a tune called I'm Getting Ready to Go. Yeah, that's off a weird album called Make a Wish for a Potato. And not ex-husband's named Potato. Yeah, I love the lyric. I got my Bible and a mouthful of cheese, and I fell down on my sinful knees. Oh, good stuff. Let me see. We also played Gold-Plated. Yeah, there's a lot of gold-plated stuff going around these days. By the Mother Hips off their album Later Days. And, and then the Merman. What do you know about that? Well, it's time for some news, our weekly edition of wacky news around the world. Sports report. I'm going to go see the Giants tomorrow at the ballpark in China Basin. And wish me luck. It's a long look up from the cellar for us Giants fans. Traffic, people are still driving insane around town. The comedian Gallagher once said that he wishes that everybody could, like, carry around these big suction cup, like, guns. And they would fire suction cup flags that said idiot or stupid on them. And a cop could pull over anybody that had, like, two or three of those flags suction cupped onto their car. Yeah, that'd be kind of fun. Let's see, our crop report. Well, the tomatoes and corn are in around Yolo County, and it's going to be a good year. That's my prediction. But let's bring to some real whacked out news here. This is under the category of hot dog. Well, some high school students take a limo to prom. Others, like the Brecken Andrews of Topeka, Kansas, roll up in the Oscar Mayer Wienermobile. According to United Press International, the Seaman High School junior and his friends were at Sonic on Friday, April 17th, when they spotted a vehicle at a local grocery store. And an idea formed. One of his buddies said, "Hey, maybe we can rent this thing." And I was like, "Well, what if we just ask about prom? What if they take us? It's tomorrow," Andrews said. "Well, you miss all the shots you don't take," he added. The driver, or hot dogger as they say in the wiener biz, Maggie Dawson, was happy to help and took the students to prom free of charge. "It was like a little light bulb," she said. "We were like, well, what time is prom?" And from there, we checked our schedule and were able to make it happen. So that's how you arrive in style. Put a little mustard on it. And here's another one that has to do with radio and wildlife. Yeah, it's amusing. So catching a glimpse of a moose in Montana is not unheard of. No. A moose in Montana taking a nap in front of a radio station called The Moose. Now, that's funny. So on April 22nd, United Press International reported that a moose was seen wandering around Bozeman. A Montana State University student, Elvia Bellinger, took a video of the moose running across a vacant lot near her apartment, and her father, a real estate agent, reposted it on his Realty business page. "It's a great lot," he said. "I think the moose thought so, too." Well, later that day, radio station The Moose, 94.7 FM, shared a video of the moose lying down for a nap next to the radio station with the caption, "We had a special visitor outside the Moose studio this morning." Montana Fish, Wildlife, and Parks declined to take any action. And yesterday was the first time we had received reports that this moose was in the area. Information Officer Morgan Jacobson said, "We didn't get reports that it was causing any conflicts or obstructing traffic, so we thought let sleeping mooses lie in front of a radio station." Now, that's a darn good story. All right, well, let's go ahead and take this one for a spin. Has to do with a little bit of inclement weather and a darn good ballad from the one and only Gordon Lightfoot.

You know, Randy Newman has written a lot of good songs. That's one of my favorite. Off his album Rednecks. No, excuse me. That's a tune on the album. Off his album Good Old Boys. And that was called Rollin'. With the Eagles on backing, harmony vocals too. Well, folks, that's going to about do it for this edition of Silver 9-Volt Heart. And as your host, I, Rodriguez, would like to thank you kindly for tuning in to KDRT and your support of local community radio. And like Levon Helm once said, if you pour some music on whatever is wrong, it'll sure help out. So until we meet again, live simply, love generously, and be kind, and I think that it might work out just fine. We'll see you next week.

0: I'm Dr. Anthony Lizowitz, and this is Climate Connections. When you toss an old t-shirt into a donation bin, it may end up at Contamanto Market in Ghana. Each week, millions of secondhand items arrive there from around the world.
1: Traders buy these clothes in tightly packed bales without knowing exactly what is inside, hoping that there will be enough items that will be good to sell.
0: Yaira Agbofa grew up shopping at the market and has worked there as a seller. He says much of what comes to Contamanto ends up as waste. Some is sent to landfills, some washes into waterways, and some is burned, which emits pollution that harms the climate and people's health. So Agbofa founded The Revival, a nonprofit that turns discarded garments into usable products. The group trains young women who work as porters at the market to repair clothes or transform textile waste into other goods such as backpacks or rugs. Agbofa says these creative solutions help reduce textile pollution and empower new entrepreneurs. But solving the problem on a larger scale will require bigger changes to the fashion industry and people's buying habits.
1: The future of fashion cannot be about producing more. It has to be about using what we already have.
0: Climate Connections is produced by the Yale Center for Environmental Communication. To learn more about climate change, visit climateconnections.org.
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0: Malian musician Khaira Arabi, Nightingale of the North, performing in Democracy Now! Studio. This is Democracy Now!, democracynow.org, The War and Peace Report. I'm Amy Goodman, broadcasting today from Toronto, Canada. Juan Gonzalez is in Chicago. As President Trump continues to attack media organizations and journalists, we turn now to look at the Federal Communications Commission targeting of Disney, the parent company of ABC. Last week, FCC Chair Brendan Carr ordered a review of 8 local ABC TV licenses. They were not scheduled to be up for renewal until 2028. But Carr ordered an early review, which could lead to ABC being stripped of the licenses. Carr made the announcement one day after President Trump and First Lady Melania Trump publicly demanded ABC fire late night host Jimmy Kimmel once again, this time over a joke he made about them. Carr's denied there was a connection, citing a separate FCC investigation into Disney's DEI, that's diversity, equity, and inclusion policies. Carr was questioned by reporters last week.
1: Was there any connection? Did you feel any pressure? Was the timing at all, you know, as a result of White House pressure or what happened on Saturday night?
2: No, this was a decision that we made inside this building based on where we were in the enforcement matter. There was no pressure from the outside. There was no suggestion from the outside. There was no call for agency action from the outside. This was based on our assessment of where we were. And with respect to President Trump, obviously he has every right, First Amendment right, to express his position on this. One of the great things about President Trump is he's very transparent. He has told publicly his position. He has every right to make the decisions that he's made, to make the public calls that he's made. Same with the First Lady. And there's a lot of people out there that agree with them.
1: And just can I ask on will the Jimmy Kimmel, will that all or any speech issues be part of this review? Is it solely restricted to DEI, the license, the early license reviews?
2: Our DEI review is going to continue and it's going to be part of that. We are calling their licenses in for early renewal. I think they have 8 station licenses. Once they make that filing, then anybody can file.

0: money to buy the groceries, and I need some money to pay the milkman.
1: Penny.
2: Nickel.
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Yeah. We're going to get back to the music, and we're celebrating Cinco de Mayo as well as trying to bring in the money. So we just heard Necesito Dinero, and we're going to hear, let's see what we got coming up here. Oh, yeah, Dinero with J-Lo. Check it out.

0: All right. Dame De Niro, La China, and Karin Brevate. Then we heard the Necesito De Niro, Bellas Cicatrices, by, I think the group's name is Relampaguitos. Did I say that right, Dave?
1: I think so.
0: Yeah. And before that, we heard J-Lo, and it's Jennifer Lopez, and DJ Khaled and Cardi B doing De Niro. And we started that thing off with Pedro Infante, Necesito De Niro. And that's what we're all about here this morning on the Wild Fox Radio Party, which comes your way every Tuesday morning at 10 a.m. Pacific Coast time and repeats 10 p.m. Pacific Coast time on the same day, Tuesdays. 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And we're going to be playing some more familiar music about money here. How about a little Woody Guthrie, followed by Raffi and Steve Miller Band. You've got Do Re Mi, All I Really Need, Your Cash Ain't Nothing But Trash. But when you put it to good use, it's not trash. So here we go with Woody Guthrie.

listening to Raffi doing All I Really Need. And Woody Guthrie, always a gift to hear him and his song about Do Re Mi. And you are listening to the Wild Fox Radio Party. And Heidi, are you out there to sing for us? Let's hear you.

0: 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You turn me on with K-Dirt. You've hit pay dirt. You turn me on.
1: 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We're going to bring on one of the most popular, famous groups from Europe. I'm not sure if they come from England or I don't know where they come from initially. But this one goes out to David Beer in New Jersey, despite the fact that we know some people in New Jersey. We're going to say hello to them anyway. We won't ignore them. So here's Pink Floyd and their live rendition of a piece called Money. Guess why I'm playing it?

be rich and you feel like a night's entertainment. You can pay for a gay escapade. If you happen to be rich and alone and you need a companion, you can ring ting-a-ling for the mate. If you happen to be rich and you

Yeah, we're just asking for money. That's all we're doing here. And here at K-Dirt, we love that you listen local, and we hope you'll consider giving local, too. 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For more details, head to kdrt.org/support. 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Boy, that was a great song. Pay Me My Money Down by Ranky Tanky. And we're taking that with the Beatles, doing Money. See you next time on the Wild Fox Radio Party. Thank you, Dave. Sorry about all the glitches today, but we're trying to work hard here to raise some money. Take care.

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Well, good afternoon. Here you are at In the Key of Folk, and I am Karen Lisi with you for the hour. And let's see. You are listening to KDRT at 95.7 FM in Davis. And we are also at kdrt.org online worldwide. And you can listen to this show for 2 weeks after it plays live, which is today. And we're going to start off with some new releases. I was going to play something else for you, and I managed to hit the wrong thing and make it disappear from my laptop. So maybe next week I'll play that for you. And we're going to start off with I think this one came out a little bit earlier, but I'm With Her just digitally released their newest album, Sing Me Alive, and this is their version of The Obvious Child from it. And that's what we're going to start off with, and I really like this rendition of it, so enjoy.

Sorry, my I'm going to get this back where it belongs, and we're going to try that again, and then okay, hopefully this will work correctly this time. You can see I've been gone for 2 weeks.

And that was our first set. And all three of those are not completely recent, but the last one you heard was Goodnight. The group is Goodnight Moonshine. It's actually a couple. It's a duo. They are a couple. And it includes the female voices, Molly Venter, of Red Molly, and her husband is Eben Pariser, and they are singing together. And this album came from the pandemic when they found themselves locked at home with three young kids, including two newborn twins. And so the name of this album is Business Unusual, because instead of being out touring, they were inside, and so they wrote songs, and the album is full of lots of songs from that time. And it's a good album. So you might guess that the name of this piece was Get What's Mine, and they called it a statement on the reality of the white culture. Before that, we heard Eric Kilburn and his song Kami Like Mondani. He said it was inspired by Merle Haggard's Okie from Muskogee song after Mondani was elected to the New York City mayor position. And this is in his album Passages that came out in late 2025. And I like that song. It's got a sense of humor about it, but I thought we called that progressive. So that's where I am. And we started off the set again with I'm With Her. The Obvious Child is the song. Old Paul Simon's song. And then the album is Sing Me Alive, which has been released digitally actually 12 days ago. And of course, I'm With Her is made up of Sarah Jarosz, Aoife Donovan, and Sarah Watkins. And I really like that version of the song. So I also want to let you know something that's coming up later today. It is the last Wednesday of the month, and that means that it is Suds and Sounds Day. So you can come down to Armadillo and meet and mix with KDRT volunteers and listeners, other listeners, DJs, and you can... I thought that was last month, but it says you can enter a drawing for two tickets to see Pat Metheny and his Side Eye 3 project. And this is today from 4 to 6. Today is April 29th, and it's today. And again, that's at Armadillo Music on F Street between 2nd and 3rd Street. So come down and see if there are tickets that you can enter a drawing for. And come down, most of all, and buy a beer and talk to us and talk to other people and enjoy the evening. So again, that's from 4 to 6 today. So I hope you'll join us. And then we're going to continue on as I was gone for two programs, and I was headed to Idaho on the long road to Idaho. And as I was driving up there to take care of family business, I was thinking about songs that fit in with my travels. And so we're going to start off with a track by the Brother Brothers from their album Cover to Cover. It's There's a Rugged Road. And they are twin brothers, Adam and David Moss, and they're really good. Their voices blend well together. And this song is originally by Judy Sill. And Cover to Cover has such notables as Allison Brown on banjo and Sarah Jarosz on mandolin and harmony. And it's just a really nice album. So we'll start off with There's a Rugged Road by the Brother Brothers.

And that was Kate Wolf's iconic song, Across the Great Divide, and that's off of one of her many albums. This one is a compilation, Live in Mendocino, recordings that were taken between 1979 and 1982 from three locations in Mendocino and Elk, California. And there's a spot about, well, along Highway 20, about 10 miles, I'd say, southwest of West Yellowstone, where the highway goes over the Great Divide, and it's part of the Nez Perce Trail, also the trail that the Nez Perces tried to escape the cavalry from. And whenever I'm up there, I think of this song and sometimes sing along with it. So it's part of that trip for me all the time. Before that, we heard Rita Hosking's In Northern Idaho from her album Silverstream that came out in 2007. And then again, we started off the set with the Brother Brothers. There's a Rugged Road from their album Cover to Cover. And now I'm going to tell you about a couple of things that are coming up that you have the opportunity to be involved with, maybe. Well, one right now and then one a little later. And this is that the city of Davis is going to have a general plan workshop. And so they're inviting community members to attend its second general plan workshop. And that's going to be this Thursday, April 30th, from 6 p.m. to 8 p.m. at the Veterans Memorial Center, located at 203 East 14th Street. And just to remind you that the general plan serves as the city's long-term policy framework for guiding transportation, housing, sustainability, and community development. So this workshop will explore land use and mobility concepts that will guide how Davis meets current and future job and housing needs. Community participation is a key component of the planning process, and feedback gathered during this phase will help form the development of plan alternatives and future policy direction. So, as such, community members are encouraged to attend and share their perspectives on how Davis should evolve over time. Spanish interpretation services will be available at the event. And also there will be activities for children, and refreshments will be provided to ensure the workshop is accessible to families and community members of all ages. So to register, you want to visit, and this is all one word, davisgeneralplan.com. And hope you can make it. That's an important thing to participate in. So, and then also, I just want to remind you about one of our programs on the radio. If you listened last week, you may have heard Eddie Out, and his program, Audio Ecotone, is on Friday. I really enjoyed his show. I got to listen to it when I got home because I didn't have much connection up where I was. But I really enjoyed it, and he played things that I was not familiar with at all, and I still enjoyed it. It was great. And so, as he says, his program, Audio Ecotone, is an off-the-beaten-path journey into a zone of sounds old and new, the music of the last 100 years, familiar and strange, mainstream and just out a bit of left field. And that's on Fridays from 3 to 4 p.m. here on KDRT, either at 95.7 FM here in Davis on the radio or streaming at kdrt.org. And this Friday, also on his show, he's going to have the Darts live in the studio. And they are Seattle's all-female garage rock powerhouse, he says. And they're starting off their tour here in Sacramento. And so they'll be on his program Friday. If you listen, you can hear more about it, I'm sure. So we're going to continue now with something a little different. We're going far afield, and this is because of something I read in the New York Times, the evening issue from April 22nd, and I was going to play something starting.

0: at the universe at l'université at the university. I just my style of teaching is to be very practical. Like I've taught French for to people who may go to France or Gay Paris or some part of France for some short period of time, a few weeks, or their work takes them there a few months, and they would like to feel like they're more connected. And it's good to have a few words, and it's okay to have an accent, and it's okay to know the difference in how a word is pronounced. And it makes it easier. Like A-N-A-N is usually on. And so if you see a word with français, FRAN, you probably have an on pronunciation, the français.
1: Yeah, I wasn't thinking of your teaching at the university, teaching French. I was just thinking that that might have been a group that you got your fix with, that you got out and
0: Happened that
1: spoke
0: way.
1: French with. Yeah.
0: Oh,
1: Do they? Well, you wouldn't know. Never mind. I was going to ask if they taught French in Davis High School, but I won't because you wouldn't know. You're not a high school teacher.
0: no, but when I go to the same shop that I talked about, I know the proprietor, and he speaks beautiful French. He is married to a French woman, and he has lived in Gay Paris or Paris for a while, and he speaks beautifully. So I savor saying a few words with him, even if it's just a few. I don't know him well personally, but at the same time, it's very clear that speaking with him is no difficulty for him, and it makes it smoother and easier for me.
1: And it makes you smile.
0: Yes, it does.
1: So let's teach the listeners a couple of words in French that they can use. How about please and thank you?
0: Thank you is merci.
1: Merci, not merci beaucoup.
0: Merci beaucoup, but with the accent on merci. Merci
1: Merci.
0: beaucoup.
1: Okay.
0: There's no hurry about it. S'il vous plaît is please. So that's
1: S'il
0: three
1: vous
0: words.
1: plaît.
0: And
1: That sounds like if you please. Is that right?
0: yes, that's exactly what it means. If you please.
1: S'il vous plaît.
0: It's a little. The French language takes into consideration sentiments and feelings and role in life, position in life, whether a person is younger or their age or elder. And so, for example, in French, it's good to know the difference between tu and vous. Vous is more respectful. Bonjour, madame. Je suis, je, ça me fait plaisir de vous connaître. Vous connaître, to know you. Vous is respectful of you until you say it's fine to call me tu. Tutoie, so it is translated as tutoyer. But one waits until one is given permission. One has respect for elders or people who have some position in life.
1: So, would it be the equivalent of, or the difference between you're calling the person Mrs., which is Madame, or you're calling the person by her first name? Would that be where the difference between vous and tu would come?
0: It would be the difference. It's like it's not assuming a measure of friendliness that might come later, but it's without assumptions.
1: So if you're talking to me and you address me as Mrs. Richter, and I say, no, just call me Lois, then that gives you permission to be more or less formal.

0: Yes,
1: Okay.
0: correct.
1: Okay. So back to s'il vous plaît.
0: S'il vous plaît.
1: S'il vous plaît. Do you say that before or after your request? So is it, may I have a cup of coffee, s'il vous plaît, or s'il vous plaît, may I have a cup of coffee?
0: Yes, to the question, it could go either way.
1: Either way. Okay. Well, you know, that's why we ask these things. All right. And but then
0: begin by, s'il vous plaît, if it pleases you. You're asking for a cup of coffee, so you're in a restaurant, perhaps, and you expect them to deliver a cup of coffee. But at the same time, it's graceful. It's very graceful to say, s'il vous plaît, une tasse de thé, une tasse de café, un café au lait, peut-être.
1: And you're going to translate what you just said?
0: Une tasse de café, a cup of coffee. Une tasse de thé, a cup of tea, or whatever I said there, or un café au lait, which means a café au lait. I don't know how to say that in English.
1: I don't either. I don't know what it is. Okay, so
0: it's
1: you
0: about
1: just
0: half coffee, half milk.
1: Oh, okay. So in American, I would say, please, may I have a cup of coffee? And what I heard you say is, please, cup of coffee. Is that right?
0: Yes, but I could also have said, je voudrais une tasse de thé ou une tasse de café.
1: But you didn't. I mean, when you were just talking, that wasn't
0: my
1: usual
0: language, especially if somebody is not fluent in the language, it's good for them to be simple and specific. Un café, s'il vous plaît. S'il vous plaît, un café.
1: Okay. So please and thank you. And then ordering tea or coffee, this is all good. How would you recommend someone learn French if they would like to do that? There's a lot of these on your phone, you can say, you put in a phrase and it tells you what to say. Or you can go to the adult school here in town and they have human beings that can teach you things. Or there's books and there's other methods. What would you recommend to an adult who wanted to learn enough French to be polite when they go to Gay Paris?
0: I would recommend that they read, and particularly that they talk with someone, because when talking, you really learn. Because, and especially if you're speaking with someone who speaks the language a little bit more than you, or who is a native French person, they will know more likely where to amplify the word and where to put the accent. And so there's more that is learned from speaking with or listening to and then speaking with that person than there is reading, even though many people know how to read, but they don't know how to speak.
1: I would consider it two separate languages, because when you read in your head, you are reading in your own language's phonemes. You know, I am not going to know that it's Paris, not Paris, if I'm reading in a book and I'm only reading and I haven't heard it. And then when you hear something, it has no relationship to what you read. It just sounds so different than the letters are, because it's French letters instead of American letters.
0: Yes.
1: So if I actually was going to have to talk, then I think learning it by talking works. Now, if I was just going to be writing letters, let's say I'm going to do some genealogy research and I'm going to write letters to France, well, then that's different.
0: Certainly, if you want to be more fluent and more familiar with the language, it requires that people have conversation and do a lot of listening and then duplicating what they hear or checking it out. Oh, is that how you say Paris? Is that how you roll your R? How do you do that? Because it doesn't come naturally necessarily. And there are many languages. I have a Chinese teacher who is, he still speaks with a little bit of an accent. And there are some things in which he can pronounce, and it's like, that's not familiar to me.
1: Mm-hmm.
0: It comes from Chinese.
1: Mm-hmm.
0: And so it's good to listen and say, let me see if I have it somewhat correctly. Not perfect, by the way. I plan to be, this is me speaking, I plan to be perfect in my next lifetime if I have one.
1: And well, bored. Then that's because you'll be born in America.
0: And I'll be bored and boring.
1: Oh, wait a minute. That was uncalled for.
0: Well, I'm saying that being perfect is may not be a healthy kind of focus.
1: Right.
0: That's what I'm saying. It's not a judgment of any sort.
1: So you are speaking French, and you grew up in Quebec. And if I were to hear someone from, I don't know, New Orleans or Paris, or would it be very different? Is the writing different and the pronunciation a different accent, or is the writing also different?
0: The pronunciation would be different, and possibly the writing as well. It depends on how far the patois has evolved.
1: The patois.
0: I don't remember the English word for
1: dialect.
0: Dialect, yes.
1: Okay.
0: So it varies a lot. For example, I've told this story before. I was at a dinner that was pre-pandemic, of course, when I went places, and someone came to me and said, "You have to meet the person next to me. She's from France." And I thought, oh, okay, that sounds good. So at some moment, I went and I said, bonjour. And the moment that person opened her mouth, I knew she came from the south of France. Mm-hmm. And when I checked it out, for sure, I was correct, because people from a certain area of, and that the south of France, they speak as if it's bubbles. There's a joyfulness about, a lightness of spirit that is very obvious. So even in La France, La Belle France, if you speak Parisian French or theater French, you might be making sounds that are very delightful to the ear. When you come from the south of France, it might have a different sound.
1: Mm-hmm.
0: Except I can still understand her.
1: Oh, that's good.
0: It's like a lift.
1: Let me guess. They get champagne down there, don't they?
0: I don't know, but maybe it's like that. It's like, ooh, bubbles.
1: Yeah.
0: Yes. I also have a very good ear for music, even though I'm not a musician. I don't play any instrument, but I love music and sounds, and I'm tuned into sounds. So the better, for example, when I first learned English, I spoke with a slightly British accent.
1: Mm-hmm.
0: And I miss it because I've lost that. And there's something purer about the English accent. So I miss it.
1: Well, you know, you can get it back.
0: I could. And
1: if just listen to the BBC on your computer or your radio or whatever, and you get it back if you heard it, don't you think?
0: Yes, absolutely. It would come easily because, for example, if I speak French with someone and then I change to English, there is a nanosecond when I'm speaking with a French accent.
1: You're always speaking with a French accent, dear. No, seriously, you can. I can hear your voice anywhere, and we'll know. Oh, yep, that's Chetan. She's French.
0: Well, I it would have
1: Please say, assume the accent is French.
0: I would have a more accented accent for a few seconds, and then I slip into what I speak, which is whatever it is that people hear. And I remember when I spoke English, and AN is en, like France, like it is in French. And when I said I love to dance, I was made fun of because what do
1: Well,
0: you like?
1: it isn't on. It's there's lots of different ways, like Titan is an, chance, dance, they're an, not on, you
0: But
1: know?
0: en is more pleasing to my ears, so I tend
1: That's
0: to go
1: fine.
0: back to that language because
1: So then
0: it's
1: you say it in
0: quiet.
1: French, dance, right?
0: Dance. I love to dance. Yes.
1: Yeah.
0: That's it.
1: So you, in your professional life, talk a lot about philosophy and emotions and communication and that sort of thing. Do
0: Yes.
1: you find that you draw upon your French heritage in that, or is it just your personal experiences and training and things? Do you, I guess my question is, I've always heard that French people are more emotional than English speakers. I don't know if that's true or not. I have a feeling that we fall into a lot of stereotypes,
0: Yes.
1: and I don't want to do that. But do you find in your work that being French helps you?
0: It helps me in this fa manner that when people say, "How do you say this word in French?" or in and so sometimes there is another word, like if you say, "How do you say table in French?" Sur la table, table, table. That's the word for table. Okay. It's written the same way. But there are times when people are looking for a word, and I say, just describe the action or the activity because you paint a picture of what it is that you want to talk about. And it's much more artistic, and it doesn't require that you remember the word because it's not trying to be effective or efficient. It's just trying to be descriptive.
1: And do
0: For
1: you think that
0: example,
1: that's
0: the example I gave you about the word c'est mystérieux, le pays des larmes. Oh my gosh, that says so much. And when I read it in English, I say it says it's close to the same thing, but it's lacking some oomph. And I don't know how to translate the word oomph. So there.
1: There's no French word for oomph.
0: I don't know. There's a richness in the wording that tells me more and gives me more information. C'est mystérieux, le pays des larmes. The pays is. I could translate it as country, and then I say, but it's not the same. If you ask me, well, what's different? And I say, I don't know, but something's different. The pays is suggests the whole countryside.
1: The place.
0: Yeah, but it has even a pays has many subsidiary if that's a word in English,
1: Yeah.
0: locations or ways of speaking or ways of expressing oneself. So le pays seems to be a larger word than countries, even countryside.
1: How about universe?
0: It doesn't work for me.
1: Okay. But that is one phrase that you're focused in on. What about when you are working professionally, do you find that you think of it in French and then translate into English and find the best words, or are you thinking in English?
0: I am probably thinking more in English because when I was working with clients, they were English speaking most of the time. That was their primary language. So that's how I understood something about what they were saying. And I would play it back to them to check it out. I make no assumptions whatsoever. I check it out.
1: And when you learned how to do what you do, were you in an English school or a French school? Your professional training.
0: I want to say yes to both, because I read a lot in French. Originally, I read the philosophers and the playwrights in French. And when I went to school, my return to school was Santa Monica City College, which is English speaking. Mm-hmm. And I took a class in philosophy, and the teacher spoke in English.
1: Well, you've had more training than that, though. Where did you go to school after Santa Monica College?
0: I was in Santa Monica College for a while, took quite a few classes, and then I went to Antioch University and somewhere else in between, and I don't remember. Je ne sais plus.
1: Je ne what?
0: Je ne sais plus. Which means I don't remember.
1: So je ne sais quoi is I don't know, and je ne sais plus is I don't remember?
0: Je ne sais plus means I something like that, yes. It's a little different. And that's what I'm saying to you, is that sometimes the translation is just a little bit different, but it's not very big. But it's
1: and
0: enough.
1: Some of that can be just personal. I mean,
0: could be.
1: If you say a word to me and my experience of that word is over there, but your experience of that word is over there, then we may be meaning slightly different things and think we're saying the same thing. And it has nothing to do with English or French. It's just our life experience.
0: Yes, can be.
1: I want to thank you for being on my show. And for those listeners who just joined us at the end, you know, these are all archives. You can go back and listen to the whole thing. My guest today was Jatan. She is a producer here at KDRT. What is the name of your program, my dear?
0: Heart to Heart with Dr. G. And it was a radio man who started calling me Dr. G. And it stuck with me. You would walk into WFLA, and that was a time when the men cultivated their voice, so it would be deep, and his voice was at depth, and he'd say, "Hi there, Dr. G." Somehow it stuck with me.
1: All right. Well, thank you, Dr. G, for having been on my show.
0: You're welcome. Bienvenue.
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3: Stay tuned for jug band music. Sounds So Sweet is coming up next.

Well, guys, a little brief story about jug band music. It started here in Louisville, Kentucky. And a lot of these fellas were out on the riverboats playing music. Earl McDonald was playing sousaphone or tuba out there on the riverboats. And, well, this was back right at the turn of the century. Well, jug band music got popular in the 1920s. During Derby, you'd find a jug band on every street corner in downtown Louisville because they were all out there looking for work from the wealthy folks that would come in to, for the Kentucky Derby. Well, in the 1920s, some of the Louisville jug bands made records, and those records found their way to Memphis, Tennessee. Jug band music took off in a big way in Memphis, and we're going to tip our hat to the Memphis jug band. 1935, jug band music certainly was a treat for me.

0: strangely symphonic.
1: It's strange, all right.
0: It's the healing music. My headache's gone.

0: Thank you. Thank you so much. Thank you.
1: Well, thank you. Thank you to the Juggernauts for their version of jug band music. Oh, yeah. You indeed are listening to Sound So Sweet. Yeah, the home of jug band music. We've been playing jug band music for you ever since 2007, and we're going to keep on doing it, too, with your help. Yes, with your help. You are a part of this show, believe it or not. Because, without you out there listening, what good does it do for us to be in here throwing this music out there? No, we want you. But you also have to help. Yes, we are beginning our on-air fundraiser. 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

0: Thank you.
1: Yeah, there you go. Some more Juggernauts. Route 66 that time. Yeah. And they're down there in Louisville still playing. They're trying to put together another Louisville Jug Band Festival, which they had for a number of years and then had some problems pulling it together. And they're trying to resurrect it. 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Mm-hmm. And be a part of the big fun that is a part of Catered. Jug band music goes all the way back to the 20s. The first jug band record was in 1926. So that's a lot of music through the years, because there's still modern jug bands playing jug band music almost wherever you go, whenever you go. There it is. It's more jug band music. Today I'm going to be playing a lot of more modern stuff for some reason or another. And there are people out there that you go like, is that really jug band music? Well, for instance, a band from England back in the 60s. They had a big, big hit with a song that I'm not going to play today because it's just not that kind of weather. No, it ain't summertime. I don't know. I don't know what's happened to the weather. Man, it rained yesterday. And it rained yesterday. It's a little bit better today. I think we're without the rain, but it's still overcast and kind of cool. So there's your weather report from Davis on Cinco de Mayo. Hey, that's where we're at. We're at Cinco de Mayo today, so let's not forget it. the 5th of May. Yesterday I had to be walking around going, may the 4th be with you. We're done with that. The 4th is past. It is the 5th. It is Cinco de Mayo. But here's a little bit of something by Mungo Jerry. It's actually a snippet. It's Alive from Hollywood off of a CD of theirs. We're going to be hearing Maggie, Midnight Special, and Mighty Man, all from Mungo Jerry. You ready? Get set? Go.

Well, maybe it is that CD then. Oh, I think I'll throw this one on. We'll see how it works.

I'm going to play this song because I was rummaging through my Facebook this morning, and sure enough, I came up with, there was leftover salmon of all people playing with Jeff Austin, and it was a jug band piece of music for sure. So let's go with it, see what we can do.

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There we go. Jim Queskin Jug Band, Blues in the Bottle. A fun song, if there ever was one. That's one thing I love about jug band music, is it is fun. I don't know. Sometimes we can get a little serious, but most of the time, we're just in it for the fun. Isn't that right? Yeah.

Oh, yeah. There we have Dave and Phil Alvin of the Blasters. That's not quite a Blasters tune there. That is an old blues tune. Blind Boy Fuller, Rattlesnake and Daddy. Done in their style. Oh, there are jug bands all over the place. It was Jim Queskin who once said that it seemed like every time they settled down into a town for any time at all, there'd be jug bands there. And that goes for Davis as well. Here's a couple of Davis people, and oh, we'll see how this goes. Yeah, Bob Armstrong, Keith Carey, Bill Scholer, the Joy Buzzards.

Now has she got those eyes? Can she roll them too? That's what she can do like nobody can. Has she got those lips that I'd love to kiss?

Well, that's jug band music, that's for sure. Yeah, I lost my gal from Memphis by the Joy Buzzards. Oh, I got a few things I got to tell you. You know, number one, I got to keep reminding everybody that this is the beginning of our fundraising. Yeah, well, this is the fifth. Our fundraising really starts on the seventh, but who's counting? I'm sitting here. I got all the stuff in front of me, and I'm going to encourage you to go ahead and donate to KDRT because we are celebrating 21.

0: where we are. It's /support. Yeah. Help us out here. Help us keep going. Help us make it to another 21 years. Okay. Oh, we try to help out those organizations in town. For instance, the YOLO Bird Alliance, which was formerly the YOLO Audubon Society, advocates to preserve bird life and habitat in YOLO County. To learn about education programs, field trips, program meetings, special events, and membership, visit YOLOBirdAlliance.org. Yeah. Used to be the YOLO Audubon Society, and now it's the YOLO Bird Alliance. You like those birds out there chirping in your backyard? Mm-hmm. Flying around? Yeah. Find out how you can make certain that they're healthy and that you've got good birds. Speaking about good things, we're talking about music here. We're talking about jug band music. And jug band music is indeed good time music. Mm-hmm, as somebody once said.
1: So we'd like to do a little tribute song about those golden days, our golden days anyway, of radio. And to sing a song for you right now, it's our friend down the end here with the mandolin, Mr. Rick Gittin.

Nice indeed. Oh, yes. That is the Dirty Birdies Jug Band live at, well, I already mentioned something about the Juggernauts putting on that Jug Band Festival down in Louisville. And on the very first festival that they did, they managed to pull a CD out of that. And it has a, well, yeah, it's got a lot of great music on it. And that is one of the tracks, good old John Sebastian and Love and Spoonful number. Good time music, and that's what we believe we got going with jug band music, right? It's good time music. It's making you feel good. It's making you happy. Oh, yeah. Oh. If you want music that makes you feel happy and feel good, you might want to check out Yolo County Breakdown with your host, Rocky Outcrop, who presents a journey through bluegrass and newgrass, acoustic string music that was born through the genius of Bill Monroe and has grown into a uniquely American art form. 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And for replays and more, visit kdirt.org and go ahead and donate to keep us on the air and keep us going with great music like that. Another great thing that Rocky does is he does interviews with people, and he does some of the best interviews with some of the most wonderful musicians that you can imagine. So, yeah. Tune on in. Oh, let's see what I've got next. I'm going to play some more Jim Queskin today. Just because, well, yeah, I'm the DJ. I got control over all this stuff here. Yeah. Kind of weird. Anyway. I think I want that song right there. Yeah. Let's see.

Oh, yeah, that's Samoa Wilson with the Jim Queskin Band off of a CD called Now and Again. Why don't you do right? Oh, why don't we listen to what the other band has, what the rest of the band has to say about everything. Here's a good old jug band. We'll do it right here.

0: Okay, yeah. Jim Kweskin, along with not his old jug band, but yeah. He always keeps good musicians around him. That's a nice version of that song. Okay, I'm going to kind of go out here. We're just about done with the show. I got one more tune I'd like to drop here, and it is part of it is because we're talking about jug band festivals, and we had a little meeting yesterday. The California Jug Band Association is indeed going to have a jug band festival this year, yes, and it is going to be on October the 3rd at Lagunitas Brewery, yeah, a little bit different place, nice place too. So come on down and join us, and you'll hear me talk more about that as we go through everything. Here's a tune that Dr. Mad wrote, and we did it getting ready for our Jug Band Festival in Sutter Creek way back in, it looks like 2010, yeah. John from K-Pig would invite us in, and we would do a little set to kind of get us ready, and this was Dr. Mad's favorite tune. So let's see how it goes here, because this is on a this is on a strange disc, but here we go.
1: And since most of them came from the 1930s, this is so this is a 1930s ragtime song that I wrote last year, and this is called Jug Band Fever. Wrote this actually at the Club Zianti, as a matter of fact. So, Jug Band Fever.

Oh, yeah, we're going to have to let Bruce take us out there. We will be here next week again on Tuesday, 1 o'clock in the afternoon. Don't forget, donate. KDRT, right here.

Well, what time is it? Oh, it's 2 o'clock on a Tuesday right here on KDRT, Davis of the Low Power Community Radio Station. Yeah, broadcasting at 95.7 FM right here in Davis, California. And we are all ready to go with the Grateful Dead on the Golden Road. Here comes the bus. Yeah. And we're going to hop on and get going. Yeah, we're going to continue from where we were last week when we were in Philadelphia at the Philadelphia Civic Center. Yeah. It was April 20th, 1984. So I hope you're all ready for it. Well, because here we go. Grateful Dead music? You want some good Grateful Dead music? We got some Grateful Dead music waiting right here for you. All I got to do is press a button. I hope. if you know how our operation works here, you know. Here we go. You on the bus? You ready? Hey, you buckled on in? You got your headphones on? You got your drink ready to go? Sit back, relax, or get up and get ready to dance, 'cause here we go.

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Yeah, you are indeed listening to The Golden Road right here on KDRT, Davis's low-power community radio station, broadcasting at 95.7 FM in Davis, California, and KDRT.org, KDRT.org, on the World Wide Web, wherever you are, whenever you are. We're there with you. Now, I may say a lot of stuff during the day here, but I want you all to know that the views expressed on this program, on Golden Road, do not represent the views of Davis Media Access or KDRT, but they are indeed honest attempts at communication. And the big thing we're communicating right now is that coming up this Thursday, May 7th, is the first day of our spring fundraiser. And also, it's also known as the big day of giving, the big dog. 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I like to think that I'm a part of KDRT because I sit here at this in this wonderful room with this nice new table and all this electronic gear and stuff that I barely know how to use, but I've been shown it and I've been playing with it for a number of years. I very first started doing radio shows here for KDRT back in 2007 when I started doing The Jug Band Show, Sounds So Sweet. And now I'm not only doing that, I'm doing The Golden Road and playing Grateful Dead, a band that I love and have followed for decades. 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

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Yeah. Anytime you can do that. You don't have to wait until Thursday and do it on Big Dog. But there may be some benefits to doing it then. We'd love you to join us. There are a lot of other nonprofits in the Davis area that deserve your support as well. One of them, for sure, is the Yolo County SPCA that helps homeless animals find loving forever homes through adoption and foster services. The society also provides humane education and outreach. So to learn about adoption opportunities, foster a cat or a dog, volunteer, or offer your support, visit yolospca.org to support animals. And also to support animals at the national level, you can go to aspca.org. Yeah. Oh. Well, what happened there? Oh. Yeah, we opened up with The Wheel into Wharf Rat and then Sugar Magnolia. This is a great little show. I was really surprised by it last week. Had some real revelations. And we're just going to keep going on here. Yeah, like a Little Red Rooster last week was just boom. And the Let It Grow. The Let It Grow was dynamic. It was more than 15 minutes, and it was fascinating. Every piece of it. So thank you for tuning in and listening to The Golden Road. And we're rolling down the road on The Golden Road. Yeah. Well, let's get into some space here, okay?

0: 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Good night.
1: Oh, yeah. Thank you all. Good night. Well, we ain't done yet, that's for sure. We got a few more we're going to go back to that we kind of skipped around a little bit. But what we heard there, we heard that nice little space followed by I Need a Miracle. Then there was Morning Dew. And then we jumped into Bobby Weir. Experience Around and Around. Johnny Be Good. Mm-hmm. And Keep Your Day Job. Well, I'm glad they didn't. We sure got wonderful experience out of that. 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Yeah, wherever you are, whenever you are, we're there with you, and we're all having fun together, rocking out to some Grateful Dead music right here on the Golden Road. We're still rolling on that bus and still making it go. Oh, my, my, my. This is Dave's Picks, Volume 35. Yeah, going back a little bit. April 20th. 1984 at Philadelphia Civic Center in Philadelphia, PA. And it is indeed a wonderful show. We've heard some great stuff in the last 2 weeks off of this package. And I'm certainly glad we got it. I hear tell we got a new one coming at us. So who knows? Maybe next week I'll have that and I can break it open. And we can see what we're doing with it. I do have an idea of what it is. I think I saw some stuff about it, but I don't have it written down here. So we're just going to have to go with what we don't know and find out next week what we got. I got a couple of other things for you if we don't get the new one by then. I expect that I will have it. Oh. Yeah, you are listening to KDRT. Thank you for being a part of KDRT. We need you to be a part of KDRT. We are. Oh. I know you like listening to KDRT because you are. And there's many reasons to love KDRT, from music in the mornings to specialty music to local public affairs, from monthly mixers to live broadcasts, the Davis Music Festival every June to support our work and community events like these. 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Mm-hmm. 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Mm-hmm. 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That's right, right here at KDRT 95.7 FM, Davis, California. And if you want replays, of course, and more, you can go to kdrt.org. That's where everything is. Also on Friday, a show that's been around as long as I have is Chris Musson, with a constant grin. He presents All Music Modern Indie to keep you smiling, from shoegaze to psychedelic dream pop to space rock, lo-fi to indie folk. 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It's only a half-hour show. You can't beat it, though. KDRT, 95.7 FM, Davis, California. And for replays and more, go to kdrt.org. 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We also help support other nonprofits. 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It's on 3rd Street by the railroad tracks, just east of the railroad tracks. So come on by, see what they have that you can buy. And don't forget to go ahead and donate to KDRT during our 21st anniversary spring fundraiser. 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We've got some cool stickers, too. So visit kdrt.org. Donate in support today. You indeed are listening to The Golden Road. All things Grateful Dead coming right at you. And we're going to go out today listening to, well, let me take a look here. What do I got coming up? Oh, yeah. I'm going back to disc two because I didn't play all of it. So here's some Scarlet Begonias and Fire on the Mountain. Okay, let's go.

Well, yeah, it looks like it's about time for us to park the bus and get on with some of the rest of our lives. Yeah. We've got a little bit of Samson and Delilah in the background here, but we've only got a couple minutes left before we're out of here. And Preacher's out there. He's waiting to come in. He wants to make sure he inspires you. And I hope you were inspired by today's Grateful Dead show. Nice music. Yeah. I wish I could play the whole Samson and Delilah for you. But it's not going to happen. But I'll be back next Tuesday. That's for dang sure. And we'll be doing some more Grateful Dead. And we'll be in full fundraiser mode. Yeah. Our fundraiser does start Thursday, May 7th. It's also the big day of giving, otherwise known as a big dog. Yeah. It's a 24-hour fundraising event organized by the Sacramento Region Community Foundation to help local nonprofits like KDRT. 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Yeah. And check if your employer has a matching gifts program. That'll really help. We want to keep K-Dirt open and going and playing music for you. So, here we go.

song says, I believe God heals. I believe in the power of prayer. You're listening to Praise Time with Preacher. My name is Preacher. It is my name, not my title. I'm here every single Tuesday live, 4 to 5. Replay times are on Sunday morning. I always want to give honor to God for my life, my health, and my strength, and my many blessings. The word gospel is derived from the old Anglo-Saxon word meaning good message or good news. Gospel music is powerful whether you are Christian or not. It is safe to say that most people enjoy listening to this music because it is uplifting and inspiring. And that is my goal today, is to bless you and inspire you with some good music. Like that first song is called I Believe God by Jacqueline Carr. Today is a special day, a special week for us here at the station. It is our annual, one of our big fundraisers. This Thursday, May the 7th, is the big day of giving. 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

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Two decades of broadcasting made possible by your support. 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You know, I was looking, for some reason, I just wanted to see how long I had been doing my show. I looked at my first show was in 2017. So I've been here 9 years. Praise Time Preacher is still going strong. And I really appreciate, even in the midst of streaming, in the midst of television, in the midst of all these things, I can say that I'm part of the grassroots here at the radio station. I enjoy doing this, and I hope you are enjoying the music. So far, that last song was Something About the Name of Jesus, and that was John P. Key featuring Zacardi Wilson. Before that, I played a song by Dietrich Haddon called Here Comes the Joy, and I started the segment today with I Believe God by Jacqueline Carr. Thank you for your ears. My name is Preacher, in the middle of our fundraising week here at the station. So it's going to be a lot of asking you if you can donate. And there's different ways to donate. And I can say I never ask people to do anything that I would not do myself. I've donated my vehicle. 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So let's go ahead and get back into the music. Thank you for your ears. This is Praise Time Preacher, KDRT LP 95.7, where the grassroots grow.

Open your mouth right now and give him what you owe him. Give him what you owe him. Give him what you owe him, church.

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My name is Preacher. It is my name, not my title. I'm here every single Tuesday live from 4 to 5. Replay times or Sunday morning. This is the middle of our fundraiser. There are many reasons to love KDRT, from the music in the mornings to specialty music to local public affairs, from monthly mixers to live broadcasts like Davis Music Fest every June. 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And, I was sitting here, and it is our fundraiser week, and, you know, we have these reads we have to do. And, you know, as the music is playing and God is blessing me today, I keep asking myself, or I have asked myself, let me be more specific, you know, why do I do this show? And I'm just going to be completely blunt. We are volunteers here. I've been doing this show for almost 9 years. And people often ask me, you know, I'm a African-American man. I'm living in Davis, California. And, you know, I've wondered, is anyone listening even? You know, why do we do this? And we go to these different events and people say how much they enjoy the show. And I told myself, and I prayed about it, if I can just bless one person to know that they're not alone today, one person to uplift and to give the spirit, and one person to just know that God is alive and he's with you and he's strong, and then it is all worth it, the volunteer hours. So even if 1,000 people aren't listening, there's some popular shows on the air. The Garden Show is a really popular one. Jazz After Dark is a really popular one. But if there's just that one person that needs strength today and realize they're not alone and that they can listen and be uplifted, then for me, it is all worth it. And that is why I am here. And I can offer this show like other ones only because of donations like you, and only because of the community and KDRT. Let's go ahead and get back into music. 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That is my name, not my title. 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

0: God's got a blessing.
1: God's got a blessing.
0: Everybody say that with me. God's got a blessing.
1: God's got a blessing.
0: If you really believe it.

0: with me. Come on, say, God's got a blessing.
1: God's got a blessing.

Every once in a while, I gotta take you back to church. That was Norman Hutchinson, The Battlefield. Before that, I played another Norman Hutchinson song called God Got a Blessing. I forgot to mention some of the artists that I was playing. NDLOVU, Nadovio Choir, Youth Choir. I said that incorrectly, and I apologize. And that song was We Will Rise. Before that, I played Something About the Name of Jesus by John P. Key. And I started this segment with I Still Have You, Praise His Name by Smokey Norfield. There's a line in there that says, I still have joy when I have pain, even in my weakness. I still have you. 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

I want to thank you for listening today. I'm here every single week live. Replay times are on Sunday morning. This is Praise Time Preacher. Thank you for all those people who have already donated. And if you're thinking about it, I ask if you please do for the last time today. This is Praise Time Preacher on KDRT. I'm going to end today with a little bit of music. That last song was I was going to say I Remember When, but that is not it. Where is this? Amazing by Pastor Mike Jr. Before that, I played a song called Spiritual by Kirk Franklin. I'm going to end today with You Are Good by Israel Houston and I'm Getting Ready by Tasha Combs, KDRT. 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Big Day of Giving is May the 7th, this Thursday. It's a big thing around here. So if you are one who donates, don't forget. Or maybe just think about us. The aim of my show is for you, the listener, to feel what I believe is inside of all of us. And that is a spirit that drives us to be the very best people that we can be. I hope through my music, I hope through my words, you can feel my spirit. I believe this is the soundtrack to the spirit. I say most nights we fall down, but we get up again. Praise time with Preacher. We will lift each other up, be there for one another, and ultimately be blessed and thankful. You guys have a good day, and I will be back next week.

Riz Orchestra, one man roots blues band. When I'm cruising through Yolo County, I'm listening to KDRTLP in Davis, California. Ha ha.

Welcome to the Shortwave Report. I'm your host and producer, Dan Roberts. The Shortwave Report is a 30-minute review of news and opinion heard on the shortwave radio and the internet in Northern California. 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In today's edition, you'll hear reports from France 24, NHK Japan, and Radio Havana, Cuba. We're going to begin with France 24. This week there was much news and concern about press freedom. Press Freedom Day was this week. Both Reporters Without Borders and the Civil Liberties Union for Europe released annual